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4: Most of us have a sense that there's some plan for our lives, some purpose, or at least there's supposed to be. But the easiest thing in the world for us to do is to be drawn off purpose, to find ourselves living a life that deep down we know wasn't the one that we were meant to be living. Hi, I'm Bernie Diamond, and thank you so much for joining me again on Christianity Works. Today we're continuing the next message in a series called Rekindling the Flame, all about making sure that you're flowing in the gifting that God's given you and doing the things He's called you to do. And please do stay tuned, because in just a few minutes I'll be telling you about my free daily devotional, Fresh. It's all about helping you draw closer to Jesus to become all that He created you to be. I don't know if you've been able to join me last week on the program, but we've been chatting about getting back on purpose. You can always tell a Christ follower who's struggling, because that would be the Christ follower who's been drawn off purpose. They've become overly reactive to their circumstances, chasing after what the world says is the right thing, rather than persevering through the tough times and doing what God's called them to do. I spent 10 years as an officer in the Australian Army, and at all levels of leadership, from junior to senior ranks, one of the key principles of war is the selection and maintenance of the aim. In other words, staying on purpose. In other words, knowing which hill it is that we're about to capture, and when the bullets start flying and the shells start exploding around you, staying focused on taking that one hill, which is the reason that we're out here getting shot at in the first place. It turns out that being a Christ follower, which is what a disciple is exactly about the same thing. And there are far too many who've been drawn off purpose and so have ceased following Jesus. Now, that may seem a little harsh and direct, so humour me and let me unpack that with you. We're taking another look this week at the Apostle Paul's second letter to his young protege, Timothy, because it's a letter all about maintaining our sense of purpose and focus, remembering what we're here for, despite the bullets that are flying around and the shells that are going off around us, despite our circumstances, be they a mundane grind, be they a challenge, or be they wonderful. Whatever our circumstances are, the easiest thing to do, especially when the going gets tough, is to lose our sense of the purpose for which God made us, what our gift is. And so Paul, who himself is chained up in prison, counsels Timothy through that. The two verses that stick out for me are these, 2 Timothy chapter 1, verse 6. For this reason, I remind you to rekindle the gift of God that is within you through the laying on of my hands. And verse 14, guard the good treasure entrusted to you with the help of the Holy Spirit living in us. As I said, it's the easiest thing in the world to forget the gift that God has placed within us. That one thing that you love doing, that one thing that you're better at than just about anyone else that you know, and to have the treasure stolen from us. God didn't give us that gift just to bless us. He entrusted this treasure into our care to be good stewards of it, to use it. But it can be hard to hang on to that gift, that purpose, that treasure when stuff is flying around through the air. So let's pick up what Paul has to say to Timothy about this very thing. 2 Timothy chapter 2, beginning at verse 1. You then, my child, be strong in the grace that is in Christ Jesus, and what you have heard from me through many witnesses, entrust to faithful people who will be able to teach others as well. Share in suffering like a good soldier of Christ. No one serving in the army gets entangled in everyday affairs. The soldier's aim is to please the enlisting officer. And in the case of an athlete, no one is crowned without competing according to the rules. It is the farmer who does the work who ought to have the first share of the crops. Think over what I say, for the Lord will give you understanding in all things. Remember, Jesus Christ, raised from the dead, a descendant of David, that is my gospel, for which I suffer hardship, even to the point of being chained like a criminal. But the word of God is not changed. Therefore, I endure everything for the sake of the elect, so that they may also obtain the salvation that is in Christ Jesus with eternal glory. The saying is sure, if we have died with him, we also live with him. If we endure, we also reign with him. If we deny him, he will also deny us. If we are faithless, he remains faithful, for he cannot deny himself. See, whenever suffering comes, our first instinct is to compare that against what the world says equals success and figure, well, I must be failing God somehow. When we're hurting, we forget that over and over and over again, God's word promises that we will suffer, that we will face trials, that he will discipline us. So Paul, on the very premise of that suffering, uses three powerful, simple analogies about staying focused on our gifting and our purpose through the suffering. The first is the soldier, who doesn't get entangled in day-to-day affairs of this world, but who instead stays focused on what the enlisting officer wants him to do. The second is the athlete, who can't win the prize unless he actually competes according to the rules. And the third is the farmer, who does the work, who is then entitled to his first share of the reward. In each case, it's the same thing. It's about staying focused on the end game. Through the suffering and the battle and the hard work and the training and the ploughing and the planting, in order to be who we were meant to be, to do what we were meant to do, and ultimately to reap the reward of having stayed the distance. Do you see the heavenly perspective, the eternal dimension? Paul's helping Timothy to take a step back and to see the bigger picture, because when we're suffering, our eyes are cast down to focus on the immediate. And then Paul goes on to speak of the power of that endurance, the powerful outcome in bringing people to God and ultimately being accepted into the kingdom of God with eternal life through Jesus Christ. Time and time again, I see people giving up because it's tough. I see people pulled off purpose because it's all gotten just too hard. And the picture that the Lord's given me is that when I'm following Jesus down that dusty road, sometimes it's a lonely road, when it gets hard and I see other people pulling off to the left or to the right, parking on the side of the road, even turning around and turning back, I should keep going, following Jesus, even if I'm completely alone, save for his presence. The saying is sure, if we have died with him, we will also live with him. If we endure with him, we will also reign with him. If we deny him, he will deny us. If we are faithless, he remains faithful, for he cannot deny himself. Let me encourage you to take God's word into your heart today. If it's all too hard, if every fiber of your being is screaming at you, saying, stop, turn back, give up, don't keep following Jesus, it's too hard, it hurts too much, you know what I'm talking about. Take heart here from Paul's counsel. Share in suffering like a good soldier of Christ Jesus. No one serving the army gets entangled in everyday affairs. The soldier's aim is to please the enlisting officer. And in the case of an athlete, no one is crowned without competing according to the rules. And it's the farmer who does the work who ought to have the first share of the crops. Remember, when Paul wrote this to Timothy, he was sitting in a prison, he was chained up, he was in the worst of all circumstances, he was waiting to be executed, and still he says, look, forget about your circumstances, don't focus on them, remember what God made you to do. Rekindle the gift that is within you through the laying on of my hands. Guard the treasure that has been given to you through the Holy Spirit who dwells in us. With everything he is, Paul is saying to Timothy, and I believe God is saying to you and me, don't stop. Don't give up. Keep going and do the things that you know God has called you to do.
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and God's purposes for our lives. And one of the ways that that gift grows cold and the treasure wastes away is that we allow the little foxes into our lives, and it's those little foxes who spoil the vine. Most of us have this idea that there are these really big sins and then there are small sins. I mean, the big sins are like sexual immorality, adultery, murder, theft. They're up there on our hierarchy as being amongst the real biggies. But a bit of anger or some arguing or maybe this idea or that idea we get into our heads that doesn't quite fit with God's word. Hey, we all have that. They're the little sins. And as long as we keep away from the big ones, hey, who cares about the little ones? We may not ever have quite put it in those terms, but that's how most of us think and operate. But let me say this. The Bible knows nothing of this human hierarchy of sin. To God, sin is sin. It's missing the mark, missing the point for our lives. Now, we can miss by a little way or we can miss by a long way, but missing is missing, right? And so as Paul counsels Timothy about rekindling his gift and staying focused on the purposes that God has sent before him, he actually takes some time to deal with sins, many of which appear to be the little ones. Let's have a listen. 2 Timothy chapter 2, beginning at verse 14. "Remind them of this," he says to Timothy, "and warn them before God that they are to avoid wrangling over words, which does no good but ruins those who are listening. Do your best to present yourself to God as one approved by him, a worker who has no need to be ashamed, rightly explaining the word of truth. Avoid profane chatter, for it will lead people into more and more impiety, and their talk will spread like gangrene. Among them are Hymenaeus and Philetus, who have swerved from the truth, claiming that the resurrection has already taken place. They are upsetting the faith of some. But God's firm foundation stands, bearing this inscription, 'The Lord knows who are his, and let everyone who calls on the name of the Lord turn away from wickedness.'" So here Paul is telling Timothy how to shepherd his flock. And the big thing he's on about is to warn them to stop wrangling over words, to avoid profane chatter. Well, what's the big deal here? Can't people have an opinion? Can't there be a healthy debate? Smack bang here in Paul's exhortation for Timothy to stay focused, to rekindle that gift that God has placed within him, to guard the treasure that God's entrusted to him. Why would Paul seemingly go off on this tangent, telling Timothy to tell his flock to be careful about what they say and who they listen to? Because it's the little foxes that spoil the vine. Or to use Paul's analogy here, this loose talk will spread like gangrene. Yuck. Okay, what loose talk? It's talk about the most important thing of all, truth. What's true and what's not? It seems there were some people with some rather long and difficult to pronounce names wandering around spreading the lie that the resurrection of the believers had already taken place, which, when you think about it, seems a bit silly because, by definition, the people spreading the rumours had missed out, right? So what's Paul's point here to Timothy, and why 2,000 years on are we talking about this when the main topic of our conversation over these weeks is staying focused on the plan that God has for our lives? Well, the answer is really simple. I've seen so many people led astray by others who throw a red herring into the conversation about truth, and then people go chasing after that red herring, and before you know it, instead of being focused on what God's calling them to be and to do, they're off on a tangent miles from where God wants them to be. I know one man who spends his life being ultra-critical of church structures. In his view, there shouldn't be any leaders. We're all equals and there shouldn't be a preacher. We should all just kind of sit around and chat together about the Word of God and debate it. So when over coffee I asked him to tell me where in God's Word he comes up with that, he kind of fluffs around and gets back to his theme. And, you know, this guy hardly ever comes to church and hardly ever participates in any sense of community. Now, it's really sad because he's a clever guy and in many respects, he's a delightful human being with so much to offer the rest of us. What he should be doing is offering his gift, his ability, his unique contribution to the body of Christ. But instead, he's off on some theory that ain't in the Bible, and he's missing out on what God has planned for him. Friend, we can pick holes in just about anything. And let me tell you, church being full of a bunch of sinners on a journey like you and me, is the easiest thing of all to pick holes in, let me tell you. But what happens when we do that is that it's like gangrene. It ends up robbing us of life.

0: The good news of Jesus is pure and simple. God so loved the world that he sent his only son so that whoever believes in him won't perish but will have eternal life. That's the firm foundation here. The firm foundation is that God knows which one of us belong to him and which one of us don't. And when we belong to God because of our faith in Jesus Christ, we're not there to argue about this or that or pick holes in this or that. You know what I'm saying? That takes us way, way, way off course. That's not how we rekindle the gift that God's put within us. That's not how we make an impact in other people's lives for Christ. That's not how rivers of living water flow out through our hearts. Let me encourage you today. If you're off on something, if you have a bee in your bonnet about this thing or that thing, take the bonnet off, let the bee out, and get back to a firm foundation in Christ by reading his word, praying, learning, growing, and serving using your special gift and ability. For some people today, it's time to get your life back on track.
1: 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And as that daily grind just kind of grinds away at us, it's easy to forget that Jesus died and rose again to give us victory. That's why I'd love to send you a short text message of encouragement straight to your phone, just as the Spirit leads, perhaps even when you least expect it. That's what Victory SMS is all about. Roughly every other week, I ask the Lord, what word of encouragement could I give to you today? 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Oh, that's exactly what I needed to hear today. How did you know that? Thank you so much. It's simply amazing how powerfully the Spirit of God can move through just a short text message. And I'd love to encourage you too to live your life in victory. Again, that web address is victorysms.org. Okay, let's head straight back into the Word of God.
0: On one hand, the world's always shouting at us that we're special, that we deserve the best, that we should pamper ourselves and aspire to achieving this and aspire to achieving that. By and large, it's the advertising industry reaching into our desire for significance. You realise, though, that what they're really doing is playing on our insecurities in order to get us to part with our hard-earned cash. Because quite obviously, whatever it is that they're selling will help us to feel secure. Of course, it never does. And so they try and sell us the next thing and the next thing and the next thing, which is how the whole system works. The result of this inexorable cycle is that most of us don't think we're anything special at all. And most of us have so much of the world's dirt sprayed all over us that any specialness we may have had ends up being obscured, hidden under this layer of muck. And yet in each one of us, there is something special. Let me say that again. In each one of us, there is something special, something very special, not because you or I happen to be super clever and we put it there. Paul tells us that he knows that in his flesh, in his human character, there's nothing good in there. He's rotten to the core. But the reason there's something special in us is because you and I are made in God's image, and he's given each one of us a special gift or ability to use for his glory, if only we can find it amidst all the muck. And he made each one of us to be an absolutely perfect match for what he's planned for us to do. Someone whose call in life is to work with kids is going to have a special mix of compassion and teacher and encourager in their makeup. And because that's how they've been wired, they're going to absolutely love working with children every day, whereas that would drive me absolutely bonkers. Now, this is not just me saying this. It's in God's Word. God has brought us into his kingdom through Jesus Christ, not just to bless us, but to let our gifts and our abilities be blessings to other people. Have a listen. Ephesians chapter 2, beginning at verse 8.
2: For by grace you have been saved through faith, and this is not your own doing, it is a gift from God, not the result of your works, so that no one may boast. For we are what he has made us, created in Christ Jesus, to do the good works which God prepared beforehand for us to walk into. So God has done this amazing act of grace by saving us from the death that's certainly coming through our sin. It's a glorious act of mercy. And anyone who's received that mercy, man, we should be dancing in the streets. It wasn't through our works, but it was a free gift from God so that none of us may boast. In fact, what he did was create us in Christ Jesus. We are what he made us to be. And he created us with a purpose for the good works which he had already prepared beforehand for us to do. So who we are and what he's made us to be fit like a hand in a glove. But then, having been saved, as we saw before the break, we seem to want to kind of fall straight back into our own ways. It's like we've been led out of the mud, washed clean, and then we want to race straight back and roll around in the mud again. Pretty good at it, actually. And as Paul sets out to teach Timothy, when we do that, well, we're hampering God's plan for our lives. Have a listen to this sobering instruction from the old apostle to his young protege. It's 2 Timothy chapter 2, beginning at verse 20. In a large house, there are utensils not only of gold and silver, but also of wood and clay, some for special use, some for ordinary. All who cleanse themselves of the things I have mentioned will become special utensils, dedicated and useful to the owner of the house, ready for every good work. So shun youthful passions and pursue righteousness, faith, love, and peace, along with those who call on the Lord from a pure heart. Have nothing to do with stupid and senseless controversies. You know they breed quarrels. And the Lord's servant must not be quarrelsome, but kindly to everyone, an apt teacher, patient, correcting opponents with gentleness. God may perhaps grant that they will repent and come to know the truth, and that they may escape from the snare of the devil, having been held captive by him to do his will. You know, the picture that Paul wants to paint here for me, it's the picture of a special vessel, clean and pure in God's hands, made of gold and silver, being used by God to pour God's Spirit and God's love and God's mercy and God's grace into the life of another. I can't go past that picture. To be such a utensil in the hands of God is just the most awesome thing. But some utensils are clean, and so they are special utensils. Others are not. And so they're just for ordinary day-to-day use. And then again, Paul goes on to list what appeared to be an excerpt from the B list of sins. Youthful passions, stupid and senseless controversies, and goes on and says, don't murder and commit adultery and steal. But sin is sin, and all sin acts as a snare of the devil, and so renders us unfit for use as a special vessel. God is looking, my friend, for men and women who are mature in Christ, those who pursue righteousness, faith, and love and peace from a pure heart, those who are kind, correcting people with gentleness. That's the sort of person that God is looking for to be a special utensil in his mighty and powerful hands. Because if we're dirty on the inside, he can't use a dirty vessel to pour his love and mercy and power and grace and joy and peace out on someone else, can he? It's obvious. So here's the sobering thing that God wants to say to you and to me today. We may well have a dream. We may well be aware of the gift that God has placed within us. We may have a great hold on the purpose that he has for our lives. But persistent sin is going to hamper that plan. It's going to hold us back from being a special vessel set apart for a special purpose. And friend, only God can clean us through our faith in Jesus as he forgives us, as he wipes our slate clean, and through the Holy Spirit whom he would place in each believer as he grows us and matures us to make us ever cleaner, ever more fit to be used for this special purpose as a special utensil in the hands of God. Some people today are missing out on living their dream. They're missing out on exercising their gifts and seeing it have an impact in other people's lives because they haven't cleansed themselves through faith in Jesus Christ and through cold, hard, brutal repentance, turning away from their sin and turning back towards God. And that, let me tell you, that is so sad. This
1: 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I'm Bernie Diamond. I'll catch you again same time next week with another message of God's love, God's grace, and God's power for each one of us in Jesus Christ.

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Brian started drinking at the age of 14. He ended up in jail 3 times. He said drinking took him to hell. He was drinking toxic substances, living in a park, didn't shower much. He said he didn't know about responsibility, was a liar, a cheat. And so he got down on his knees and said, "Please God, don't ever let me go down that road again, and please take away my smoking too." At the time of doing this segment, Brian had been clean for 12 years. He found God and hopes whoever hears this can understand there is hope and a solution. A message from the Salvos.

0: One Way News.
1: Hello, I'm Sarah Wombe. The Fly Dubai co-pilot, accused of attempting to hijack and crash an Israel-bound flight, has been linked to an Australian Islamic centre. Carolee Katsimbanis has the details.
2: 29-year-old Hamam Al-Hamami, accused of attacking his pilot with an axe in the cockpit, was allegedly inspired by 9/11 and determined to crash the plane into Tel Aviv's airport in a suicide attack last month. News Corp says the United Arab Emirates Attorney General says Al-Hamami was radicalised in Melbourne while studying at RMIT University in 2017. He regularly attended a mosque with an affiliated centre led by prominent Muslim leader Sheikh Abu Hamza, also known as Samir Mokhtadi. Carolee Katsimbanis, Melbourne.
1: The European Union has criticised the United States' decision to suspend sanctions on Russian diesel, claiming it will help fund the war against Ukraine. With more, the BBC's Joe Inwood.
3: A gift to Putin. That was how President Zelensky described Donald Trump's announcement that Russia will be releasing about 100,000 barrels of diesel a day to US and global markets. Speaking at a rally in New York State, the US president said it would bring down soaring US diesel prices, although many analysts say it will not have a significant impact. The move comes just 3 weeks after Donald Trump signed a bill allowing for sweeping new tariffs against countries which bought Russian oil and gas. The US, it seems, will now be doing the very thing that law was designed to prevent.
1: Still overseas, a US death row inmate, Krista Pike, has been discharged from hospital following her failed execution. The 50-year-old has been sent back to prison and is continuing to receive medical care. She survived two injections of a lethal drug last month, which left her in a critical condition. An investigation is underway after a fatal house fire in Sydney South. Sarah Wiedersehen reports.
4: Firefighters were called to Bexley North after receiving reports of smoke coming from a single-level home. The house was well alight when crews arrived, the heavy smoke making initial entry difficult. Inside the property was a body of a man believed to be aged in his 70s. An investigation into the circumstances surrounding yesterday's fatal blaze is underway. Police are urging anyone with information, including CCTV or dashcam vision, to contact them. Sarah Wiedersehen, Sydney.
1: In air medical news, new research shows one person dies of upper gastrointestinal cancers every 57 minutes in Australia. Upper GI cancers include those of the liver, pancreas, bile ducts, stomach and esophagus. Combined, they now claim more deaths in Australia than any other cancer. Dr. Mark Buzzer from the Pancare Foundation says this is a national issue that needs greater awareness.
5: There's been a doubling of the pancreatic cancer and a tripling of the liver cancer death rates over the last 20 years, and that's really driving this overall increase. And the forecasts that we've got out to 2050 are even scarier. So unless there's urgent intervention, it's only going to get worse.
1: And briefly, in WA, two men have survived a light plane crash at Mushay, northeast of Perth. This is Air National News. Adelaide has kept its faint finals hopes alive, defeating Richmond 62-30 in the AFLW. Crows coach Ryan Davies says it was good to see the team bounce back from last week's loss.
6: I thought it was a well-rounded performance. We played the right way from the start, and it was a really good win across the park. Had a lot of good contributors, and everyone turned up, which was really pleasing.
1: The Suns, Cats, Power and Saints all posted wins. Despite a spirited contest at Auckland's Eden Park last night, Australia's Wallabies were no match for the New Zealand All Blacks. Michael Lynch reports.
7: Often dubbed the pinnacle of trans-Tasman sport, the Bledisloe Cup is one of the most treasured trophies in the world of rugby, and so the passions of Australia's Wallabies were at fever pitch as they went into battle against the All Blacks last night. The Aussies were right in the contest at half-time, trailing 17-14, but the Kiwis took the game to another level after the break, running in four unanswered tries to keep their decades-long Eden Park winning streak alive. The Wallabies were committed and eager and weren't far off the pace for most of the part, but Dave Rennie's ABs were playing at a different level altogether and posted a decisive 50-19 win to retain the coveted cup. Michael Lynch, Airsport Auckland.
1: And in the cricket, Australia has ended day two of the first test in Durban against South Africa well on top, with the Proteas 1 for 27, trailing by 363 runs. Australian Independent Radio News.
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Hi, this is Mark from Momentum Canberra Church, and our reading today is John chapter 11, 21 and 25, and I've called this Unlimited Possibilities. Martha said to Jesus, "Lord, if only you had been here, my brother would not have died. But even now I know that God will give you whatever you ask." And Jesus told her, "Your brother will rise again." "Yes," Martha said, "he will rise when everyone else rises at the last day." And Jesus told her, "I am the resurrection and the life. Anyone who believes in me will live even after dying." How can we positively respond to those times and seasons in our lives that are unwelcome and difficult? Discerning them from a biblical perspective will bring a comfort and strengthen our faith. Martha cries out that this untimely death of her brother should not have happened. And these sisters, Martha and Mary, had an ordinary faith that was about to become extraordinary. This family, Martha, Mary, and Lazarus, they were good people. They often hosted Jesus and his disciples. In fact, they were very close and personal friends of Jesus. They had a deep affection and love for him, and they were full of good works. If there were any that were entitled or expected God to act on their behalf, it was this family. But it's not about how good we've been or how badly we've behaved. The truth is, it's about supernatural grace that is released through an abandonment to heartfelt faith. Asking questions and making statements

are no different to what each of us would do when tragedy strikes. Her words to Jesus were full of disappointment and grief. Lord, if you'd only been here, this would not have happened. And we've heard ourselves echo the same many times. But Jesus was wanting Martha and Mary to trust him, but also to step out in faith into the faith realm and believe his word, I am the resurrection and life. And Martha allowed those words of Jesus to take preeminence in her thinking and heart. And she responded, Lord, I believe. Now, I may not understand and I may not have my doctrine all in order concerning the resurrection. That's okay. Just believe. And she declared to Jesus, I believe your promise. I believe that you are who you say you are, the resurrection and the life. So Jesus had caught the heart of a willing believer. And all of us can be encouraged to believe his faithful promise, an unbending truth of who he is and what he can do. We too, like Martha and Mary, can step into the reality of certain hope and unlimited possibilities beyond all that we could ever ask, imagine, or think. There are unlimited possibilities with Jesus. God bless you.

Sam Humphrey is a New Zealand-born actor who's best known for playing General Tom Thumb in the film The Greatest Showman. He's also been featured on the TV show Neighbours. He was born with a rare genetic disorder, a common form of dwarfism. As a child, he was also diagnosed with the inflammatory bowel condition Crohn's disease and spent a lot of time visiting hospitals and doctors. He attempted suicide several times, but with the support of his family, his faith and his resilience, he was able to overcome his challenges and pursue his dream of becoming an actor. He said that as a teenager, his self-confidence and self-esteem was plummeting and he was bullied as a teenager. He said that because he had God in his life, he was given that snap transformation from depression to being an overcomer in Christ. You know, the Bible says in 2 Corinthians 5:17, if any man be in Christ, he is a new creation. The old has gone, the new has come. No matter what we're going through in life, no matter how bad the circumstances are, let's not look to the circumstances. Let's look to the one who can save us in the midst of our circumstances. Sam Humphrey has now been a youth leader, and he's now sharing a message of hope all over the world because of the platform that God gave him through the film The Greatest Showman. You know, the Bible tells us that God can bring beauty out of ashes. No matter what you're going through today, just remember God has a plan and a purpose for your life. I'm Matt Prater. For more, go to historymakers.tv.

0: One Way News.
1: Hello, I'm Sarah Warmby. Advocates are calling for greater support for Afghan veterans as the country marks 25 years since Australia's involvement in the conflict. More than 35,000 ADF members served in Afghanistan between 2001 and 2021. Martin Shaw, president of Wounded Heroes Australia, says many veterans are still paying a high cost for their sacrifice.
2: The veterans that have been medically discharged or lost their job out of the Defence Force, they don't get work cover, so they have to come out to our civilian land and prove their injuries to the Department of Veteran Affairs.
1: Small business owners are starting to bring back cash discounts and minimum card spends in the wake of the Reserve Bank's ban on card surcharges. While the federal government says ending surcharges will save consumers over $1 billion a year, venue owners warn absorbing transaction fees will wipe out profit margins or force price hikes. Many now encouraging customers to pay in cash to avoid heavy losses. Medical bungles in Victorian public hospitals have cost taxpayers more than $1 billion in the past decade. Carolee Katsimbanis explains.
3: Compensation payments for patients and their families have exploded. A record $254 million paid out last financial year as childbirth injuries feature heavily in medical negligence lawsuits, most notably cerebral palsy. The Age reporting that one legal firm says understaffing in hospitals increases the risk of patients being injured, as well as Victoria's population growth, because more people presenting at hospitals mean more opportunities for things to go wrong. Carolee Katsimbanis, Melbourne.
1: A number of European nations, including the UK, Germany and France, as well as Japan and Canada, have issued a statement condemning the United States' decision to impose sanctions on the International Criminal Court. William Denslow reports from Brussels.
4: In a joint statement, the six European nations, as well as Japan and Canada, strongly disagreed with the US decision to impose sanctions on the ICC. Washington has accused the court of going rogue and has previously expressed a displeasure with its efforts to seek arrest warrants against senior Israeli leaders. The timing, significant as well, coming just hours after Navi Pillay was awarded the Nobel Peace Prize, a prize US President Donald Trump has long coveted. She'd recently led a UN commission that found Israel had committed genocide in Gaza. The ICC has responded to these sanctions, saying it's an effort to disrupt their operations and that they won't be deterred.
1: A 34-year-old man is in custody after police allege he armed himself with a knife and scissors stolen from a supermarket in northern Tasmania. Police allege the man walked into the supermarket at Longford yesterday morning and took the knife and scissors from the store. Pulse Tasmania reports no specific threats were made, but police say it was very confronting for customers and staff. They're asking anyone with information to come forward. And South Australian surf lifesavers are starting their new patrol season. It comes after 18 people drowned across the state in the 2025-26 season. Beachgoers are urged to swim between the red and yellow flags. This is Air National News. Formula One, it has been a positive start for Red Bull in Singapore, as Air Sports' Paul Walsh reports.
5: After his success in Malaysia last week and his victory in the Singapore sprint earlier in the day, Red Bull's Max Verstappen has continued his rich vein of form by claiming pole position at the Singapore Formula One Motor Racing Grand Prix. Verstappen posted a 1 minute 31.373 flying lap, beating Ferrari's Charles Leclerc by just over 1/10 of a second, with Lewis Hamilton posting the third fastest time.
6: Incredibly happy with to start first. Still a long race ahead, so a lot of things can go wrong, but we have done everything up until now well, so hopefully we can continue that.
5: George Russell was fourth fastest, but due to a grid penalty will be relegated to the back of the field, while the McLaren pair of Lando Norris and Oscar Piastri will start from the third row. Paul Walsh for Air Sport.
1: To cricket, and a stunning career-best 190 runs from Matt Renshaw has put Australia firmly in control of the first test against South Africa. The Aussies piled on 390 before Josh Hazlewood struck early, leaving the Proteas 1 for 27 heading into day 3 trailing by 363 runs. In the AFLW, the Gold Coast has recorded their sixth win to continue their push for a top four finish, beating Melbourne by 22 points. Wins also to the Crows, Saints, Power and Cats. And in the rugby, New Zealand has retained the Bledisloe Cup with a dominant 50-19 victory over Australia in Auckland. Australian Independent Radio News.
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14: Well, g'day everyone and welcome to The Journey this week. My name's Jude Hennessy. This is a show that is all about faith, hope, love and living life to the full. And every week for 15 years we've been putting this show together with some awesome people who drop into the mix their words of wisdom about living the Christian life, living it well. So we're honoured to be doing so in collaboration with and contributing to the programming for over 35 Christian radio stations around Australia, big and small, east to west, north to south, they're everywhere. And it's really humbling to be contributing to what, from our perspective, is their ministry in their region. It's a show from our perspective that is endeavouring to be really ecumenical, to be bringing about unity. And we've got some awesome people contributing to the content this week. It's going to be really good to hear from Dr. Byron and Francine Parola this week. I'm going to touch on something which is a bit touchy, the conversation that no couple wants to have but needs to. And I know it's a conversation that they're asking us to have. Mr. Mark Rowie from Catholic Mission is going to be giving us a really important message about being one in Christ and being united in mission, as Catholic Mission around the world are launching World Mission Month and the incredible work that they do, particularly for people that are impoverished. Great to have Bishop Tony Percy with us as well, Auxiliary Bishop in Sydney. He's always got some wonderful things to say. Mother Hilda Scott got some reflections on the story of a young woman who she encountered who was seeking some consolation after having to make some hard choices about a relationship. And kicking us off, we've got the wonderful Father James Arblaster. He's doing some great work in his ministry down there in the parish of Nowra and a number of other mass centres in the Shoal Haven. He's a great communicator, a really clever guy, really, really fun guy, funny to be around too. He's quick-witted. And this week he's asking us how we respond, how we're responding to God's call in particular, and doing so as he speaks into the gospel reading for the 28th Sunday in ordinary time, Matthew 22, 1-14, where everyone is invited to the wedding after those that were originally invited just had plenty of excuses as to why they couldn't come. Max Norden's going to read that for us now. I actually really love this gospel reading. And then we're going to hear the insights from Father James Arblaster. There'll also be some great music in the mix, as is always the case. Cochrane & Co. and Keith and Kristen Getty as well. Bit of a collaboration. As for me and my house, let's get cracking, eh? But to get through faith, hope, love and life. My name's Jude Hennessy. Let's get moving on the journey.
15: A reading from the Holy Gospel according to Matthew. Jesus began to speak to the chief priests and elders of the people in parables. The kingdom of heaven may be compared to a king who gave a feast for his son's wedding. He sent his servants to call those who had been invited, but they would not come. Next, he sent some more servants. "Tell those who have been invited," he said, "that I have my banquet all prepared, my oxen and fatted cattle have been slaughtered, everything is ready. Come to the wedding." But they were not interested. One went off to his farm, another to his business, and the rest seized his servants, maltreated them, and killed them. The king was furious. He dispatched his troops, destroyed those murderers, and burnt their town. Then he said to his servants, "The wedding is ready, but as those who were invited proved to be unworthy, go to the crossroads in the town and invite everyone you can find to the wedding." So these servants went out to the roads and collected together everyone they could find, bad and good alike, and the wedding hall was filled with guests. When the king came in to look at the guests, he noticed one man who was not wearing a wedding garment and said to him, "How did you get in here, my friend, without a wedding garment?" And the man was silent. Then the king said to the attendants, "Bind him hand and foot and throw him out into the dark, where there will be weeping and grinding of teeth. For many are called, but few are chosen." The Gospel of the Lord. And now the Gospel Reflection with Father James Arblaster.
16: In today's Gospel, the tragedy of the wedding feast isn't that the hosts run out of wine this time. The tragedy is that so many of the guests simply don't respond well to the invitation. Jesus describes three kinds of response: those who flat out refuse, those who are simply too distracted to even care, and those who turn violently against the messengers themselves. Of course, in its original context, Jesus was speaking about the response that he and the prophets before him received from many of the chief priests and elders of Israel: refusal, apathy, and violence. They had become so caught up in status, in entitlement, in ritual, that they could no longer recognize the one standing before them, nor understand what the status of Israel was for. The chosen people were never chosen merely for themselves. As Isaiah proclaims in today's first reading, God's plan was always to gather all peoples, not just the chosen one, but all of them, using the chosen people, Israel, as a light to all the nations. So the prophet's able to say, on this mountain, the Lord will prepare for all peoples a banquet. And Isaiah's referring not just to a single banquet, but to the end, the great and final wedding banquet, celebrating the reunification of heaven and earth, the true and lasting holy communion between creation and creator, between divinity and humanity. A celebration where death is ended forever, where tears are wiped away, and every nation, every tribe is invited into the family home of God. But in the Gospel, those who felt most entitled to the invitation to celebrate this wedding were often the least willing to respond well to it. They took it for granted. And perhaps that's still the danger for us today. You know, we know Christ, we have the church, we have the sacraments, we have the Eucharist, we have the scriptures, the wedding banquet is already prepared. As the king says in the parable, everything is ready. Come to the feast. But how many of us respond to the invitation? For most of us, the entitled to the invitation to celebrate this wedding were often the least willing to respond well to it. They took it for granted. And perhaps that's still the danger for us today. You know, we know Christ, we have the church, we have the sacraments, we have the Eucharist, we have the scriptures, the wedding banquet is already prepared. As the king says in the

0: feast to join him. But if we want to join him in that heavenly banquet, then our response matters. The question is not simply, do you identify as part of the chosen people? But did you come when I called you? Did you seek communion with me in prayer and in Mass? And as we'll hear a little bit later in Matthew's Gospel, did you recognize and help me when I called out to you in the voice of the hungry, in the voice of the stranger, in the voice of the sick and the forgotten? The question is never whether God is calling us. God is calling you and he's calling me. The question is how we respond.
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2: Now, wisdom from the Abbey with Mother Hilda.
3: A young woman came to see me recently. I know her well. She was visibly upset, and after a cuppa and the usual pleasantries, out came the heart-rending story. She'd met and fallen in love with a young man who, to all intents and purposes, looked like Mr. Right. He said and did all the right things. He was a member of her local church community. He was much liked by her parents, and she was welcomed with open arms by his family.

0: He had a good job, was secure, and most certainly upwardly mobile. They had a great deal in common in terms of values and aspirations. They took the relationship at a sensible pace and prided themselves on getting to know each other. Marriage seemed to be moving closer every day. The many friends they had in common rejoiced. And all round, you couldn't have found a happier story. Then it happened. They were at a joint venture with other people, and his phone rang. Without thinking, she picked it up, ready to tell the caller that she would get her boyfriend to ring them back. The caller revealed a horrible truth. This young man was leading more than a double life. He was living a particularly unhealthy life. It wasn't criminal, but it was psychiatrically dysfunctional. Her world fell apart. When she confronted him with it, he didn't deny it. Then she discovered that his family knew all about this and were hoping that her influence would change their son. The scales fell from her eyes, and she saw what she should have been seeing all along. There was no future with this young man, and yet she had grown to love him. In coming to me, I think she had hoped that I would perhaps endorse an unreal expectation and say, "Go ahead, love conquers all." But I couldn't. She knew, but didn't want to know, that life married to this young man would have condemned her to a life of misery. And yet she loved him and wanted him back. It was sad in the extreme. I hope she left me a little clearer, but I know she left me still hurting. I couldn't help but see a mirror image of God in all of this and wonder, who consoles him? He aches as my young friend does, but time and time again, despite our sinfulness, faults, waywardness, he simply recommits himself to us and takes us back. He knows very well that we're never really likely to change, and yet he still calls us his. Who consoles him? And how does one console God? I'm wondering. I offer you no answer, but I leave you with the question for this week. How will you console the heart of God?
1: Thanks so much to Mother Hilda Scott there. A piece she said this week should be called "But I Love Him," and how we console each other, and maybe consider in the midst of that God's heart and what goes on in God's heart when people are not in right relationship with him. Thank you very much once again, Mother Hilda Scott, and to Father James before the break, who broke open this week's gospel for us for the 28th Sunday in Ordinary Time. After the break, we're going to be hearing from the wonderful Bishop Tony Percy, Auxiliary Bishop in Sydney, but not before some more awesome music, Jars of Clay. Love song for a saviour. Faith, hope, love and life. My name's Jude Hennessy, and it's really good to be with you on the journey.

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0: And now, with his weekly reflection, here's Bishop Tony Percy.
1: So it's now the 28th Sunday of the year, it's year A. The first reading is from the prophet Isaiah, it's chapter 25, which you often hear proclaimed at funerals. The psalm, again, you'll hear proclaimed at funerals, it's the Lord is my shepherd, Psalm 22, or in brackets 23. The second reading is from Philippians 4. I reflected on that magnificent reading last week on Philippians. And the gospel is from the Gospel of Matthew, speaks about the invitation to a wedding, one of the parables of Jesus. I wanted to speak about death specifically today because that's what the first reading speaks about. And death has a particular interpretation in the Christian tradition. So let's have a look at this. It's obviously something that's very definitive, death, and obviously very confronting. Even at the best of times, if it's possible to speak of death at the best of times, somebody perhaps who's lived a long life, but it is always definitive. And it is, I think, always confronting because it's the end of someone's life. They have this presence. We get used to the presence of others in our lives and then suddenly know there's a real absence, and that can be quite confronting. Of course, death is not the last word. In fact, in our faith, our reason enlightened by faith says that death, in fact, is a gateway to eternal resurrected life. So this brings us to the reading from Isaiah 25. On this mountain, the Lord will remove the mourning veil covering all peoples and the shroud enwrapping all nations. He will destroy death forever. That day it will be said, see, this is our God in whom we hoped for salvation. The Lord is the one in whom we hoped. So again, it's Isaiah 25. And notice the imagery that's used there for death. The Lord will remove the mourning veil. Death is described as a veil. And then it goes on, and the shroud enwrapping all nations is like a shroud. So it's not permanent at all. It's something that's quite visible to us in ordinary life, but transient at the same time. A veil comes off and so does a shroud. You unwrap a shroud. And therefore death is not as definitive, as confronting as we normally experience it as human beings, because our faith with that light that shines within us tells us something else about death, that in fact it is, as I said before, a real gateway to eternal resurrected life. Now, through our death, we are all invited, obviously, to the greatest wedding of all. That is our marriage with Christ, who is the true bridegroom. And this is the sense, really, of the psalm, the parable that we find in the gospel. It's Matthew 22. I wanted to interpret this with a true story, which I think is quite remarkable. Comes from one of the large communities, which are all over the world, as communities for disabled people. They're cared for by others, and they're really magnificent places of hope. I don't know which country. I suspect France, but I could be wrong on that. So this is the story. A severely disabled guy that was living in the large community, he began to say to his carers that his wedding day was approaching. So he said, look, my wedding day is going to be in 6 months. And then in a month later, he'd say, look, what my wedding day is in 5 months. And then he'd go on 4 months and three and two and one, and that's when my wedding day will be. And of course, nobody took any notice of him at all. Nobody really bothered to think, well, what's he actually trying to say? So he counted down the days. He kept going. There's 1 month to go, 30 days left to go before my wedding day occurs, and then 20 days. And then 10 days, my wedding day will happen. Then, of course, the day before his wedding day, in inverted commas, he said, tomorrow's my wedding day. And they're all wondering what on earth he's talking about and taking really no notice of it at all. And, of course, the next day was his wedding day. It was the day that he died. Quite incredible. This guy, disabled, who no one really would have thought would have insight into the mystery of death itself, but when he was going to die. So the remarkable thing is that he understood his death to be a wedding with the true bridegroom, Christ. That's the first thing. And the second thing is that he actually had foreknowledge of when he was going to die, which, of course, most of us in the Western world, most of us in the world today have no idea that death actually is a wedding, and we have no idea when we're going to die. We're always surprised by it. But this guy, obviously, with in and through his disabilities, had a very intimate relationship with God, with the Father, Son, and Holy Spirit, understood his life as a gift, and understood that his death was going to be a greater gift because it was going to be the greatest wedding celebration of his entire life, his entire existence, the day when he would meet Christ face to face. So he's revealed to us the true meaning of death and resurrection.
2: Thanks so much to Bishop Tony Percy there. Love the fact that he's so consistent, giving us wonderful stuff to think about each and every week on this program. He's a busy man. He's in high demand, and the fact that he's able to get stuff off to us each and every week to nurture us in our journey of faith is incredibly generous, and we really appreciate it. You can go and have a listen to any of his stuff or to stuff from any of our contributors to the show. There are so many that have added their wisdom over many years now, and just go to jcr.org.au. You can have a look at that. You can sign up to get the show sent to you as an email each week. And you can have a listen to any of the stuff that any of our presenters have contributed to the show over many years. I love this song that's coming up now for King and Country. These guys are awesome. And it's What Are We Waiting For? And after the break, we're going to be hearing from Mr. Mark Rowey. He's a director with Catholic Mission in Australia. It's World Mission Month as we speak, this month of October. And he wants to talk to us about how we can be one in Christ and united in mission. Faith, hope, love and life. My name's Jude Hennessy and we're still on the journey.

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4: Next Sunday, 18th of October, is World Mission Sunday, the day the Universal Catholic Church celebrates the work of mission across the world. October has been dedicated as Mission Month for the past 100 years, and each year the Pope proclaims a theme to help us focus on the essential missionary nature of our church. The theme for this year is One in Christ, United in Mission. This theme reminds us that the missionary endeavours of the Church are not done in isolation. To fully achieve the Church's missionary objectives, us here in Australia, for example, need to be in solidarity with all those living and working overseas in mission territories. What is done in Peru, Timor-Leste, Myanmar or Mongolia is, in a profound way, done in our collective name. We share responsibility for each other and we share a deep connection through Christ. To use more church language, we stand in communion with each other through Jesus. That is really the underpinning message behind World Mission Sunday. Through our prayers, conversation, advocacy and fundraising, we become one with those in other parts of the world. We live and act locally in our parish, neighbourhood, family and such, but we think and pray globally. We are one in Christ's name. People in developing countries need our prayers and our resources, but in a mysterious act of mutuality, we also need them. Pope Leo asks us all to walk together in faith and service. The country of focus for Australian Catholics next weekend will be the African nation of Malawi. With a population of around 20 million people, Malawi has been devastated by floods, droughts and crop failures in recent years. The country is landlocked and often forgotten when people discuss the countries of Africa. 85% of the people live in a very basic agricultural setting, heavily impacted by the whims of nature. It is one of the poorest nations in Africa. The southern area of Chikwawa is very remote and the most impoverished, and that is where Catholic Mission is building more school facilities. Working with the local project coordinator, Father Matthew Samba, the 2026 parish appeal next weekend will provide funds for this. Currently, children have to walk significant distances to get to school, sometimes more than 10 kilometres in each direction, and often they do this having not had any breakfast. Catholic Mission will not only provide better access to education, they will also provide hearty and nutritious meals for the students so that they can focus on their studies. The Malawi project will also provide 10,000 neem trees, which will be planted to create natural windbreaks to protect the school buildings and nearby homes. Erosion from wind and flood devastates crops and impacts their quality of life significantly. So the trees are a wonderful idea, suggested by the local people. Catholic Mission is also building two small bridges to help enable children to access the school in times of flood. These are very practical initiatives that were identified by the local community as their priorities when Catholic Mission began talking with the local people. This is the way that Catholic Mission works. We develop trusting relationships with communities and listen to them. Locals always know what they most need. Once identified, we provide the technical assistance and the funds to get these projects off the ground. The projects change lives, and people in Australia should be proud of the efforts made to work with our neighbours overseas so brilliantly through Catholic Mission for the past 100 years. Malawi is just one example of what Pope Leo urges us to be, in solidarity with each other, loving our neighbour and being united in Christ. Thank you for what you have done in the past or what you may be able to do in the next few weeks for the people of Malawi. Father Matthew Samba is visiting Australia for the next few weeks. Contact Catholic Mission to find out where you can hear his story in person. I'm Mark Rowie from Catholic Mission. Find out more about us at catholicmission.org.au.
5: Hope you enjoyed that from Mark Rowie. Thanks, Mark, for those thoughts, and a really important month for you guys as you do great work right around the world. Thanks for alerting us to the need to put our faith into action. And we hear pretty fervently from Jesus that the way we care for and treat the poor, for the neediest amongst us, is pretty vital. And when you do so to the least of these, you do it to me. After the break, You're going to be hearing from Dr. Byron Francine Parola. I've called this week's Smart Loving segment the conversation no couple wants to have, but they need to. It'll make sense when we get there. And I know they're speaking from some personal experience there of what they've encountered in their own family in more recent times. And God bless you both for having this conversation when that's so close. And I think, and I would imagine, still pretty raw for you guys. Talking about what to do when someone passes away and when until death do us part, as we say in the marriage vows, happens much sooner than it should. It's coming up after the break. But here's Phil Wickham first. The song's so, so good. Faith, hope, love and life. My name's Jude Hennessy and we're getting near the end, but it's really good to be with you on the journey.

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3: Welcome to Smart Loving Insights. This episode is titled, The Conversation No Couple Wants to Have But Needs To. Why Until Death Do Us Part deserves more than a passing thought on our wedding day.
4: Standing at the altar, we made a promise that included the words, until death do us part. At the time, death felt like a distant abstract idea, something for our old age, decades down the track, after a lifetime of shared birthdays and grandchildren underfoot. Most of us say those words without really letting them land. They're simply part of the script, a solemn flourish on the way to the party. However, a wake-up call for us was to sit with a young woman who tragically lost her husband after just 3 months of marriage. This has been a reminder of those lines in our vows and about how little most of us ever talk about what it actually means.
3: Here's the uncomfortable truth. Facing early separation through death is not as remote as we like to think. US Social Security actuarial tables show that a couple marrying in their late 20s face roughly a 3% chance, something like one in 33 marriages, that one spouse will die within the first 10 years of marriage. It's not the most likely outcome, but it's far from a freak occurrence either. Add in illness, accident, and the unpredictability of life, and it becomes clear. This is a conversation that belongs in every marriage, not just the ones touched by tragedy. And yet, how many newly married couples actually sit down and talk about it? We certainly didn't, not in any real depth. It felt morbid, unromantic, almost like tempting fate.
4: So, like most couples, we filed it away under someday and got on with choosing furniture and planning holidays. Avoiding this conversation doesn't protect us from loss. It just leaves us less prepared for it, practically and spiritually. Practical matters like wills, life insurance, guardianship of children, or knowing each other's wishes for a funeral are gifts we give each other precisely because we love each other. Sorting these things out isn't pessimism. It's an act of care, freeing our spouse from having to make impossible decisions alone in the fog of grief. But there's a deeper layer too, one that matters enormously for us as people of faith. Talking honestly about death invites us to talk about what we believe about it. Do we believe, as our faith teaches, that the bond forged in marriage and the love poured out for each other is caught up into something eternal? Do we trust that love doesn't simply end when a heart stops beating?
3: These aren't questions to work out for the first time in a hospital corridor or at a graveside. They're questions worth wrestling with together now, while we still have the luxury of time. We once ran a couples retreat where we asked them to reflect and then share together on the question, if today was our last day together, what would I want to say to you? There were lots of tears and intense conversation, and participants were overwhelmingly grateful for the opportunity. None of this needs to be a heavy, one-off sit-down summit. It might simply be a conversation over dinner. What matters most to you if I were the one who went first? Or we can pray together for the grace to trust God with a future neither of us can control. It can also be as simple as telling each other more often the things we'd want the other to know if we were gone.
4: None of us know how long we've been given. Some of us get 60 or more years together and some a few months. Reflecting on until death do us part can help us to love deeply right now, to live and love in the present. Not in the future nor in the past, but this very day, to make the most of every moment we have together.
3: You've been listening to Smart Loving Insights. You can find more great content, on-demand courses and relationship coaching at smartloving.org.

0: Love that song, Christy Knuckles, Love Can Build a Bridge. And just, again, a huge thank you to Dr. Byron Francine Parola for them addressing that really important topic, conversation no couple wants to have but needs to. Thank you to them. Thank you to Mark Rowey from Catholic Mission, Bishop Tony Percy, Mother Hilda Scott, and right at the top of the show, Father James Arblaster, who broke open this week's gospel for us, the Sunday, 28th Sunday in Ordinary Time, and that parable of the servants being told to go out and invite everyone to come to the wedding. Remember a great Keith Green song I used to listen to as a teenager that had that as its theme and its storyline. It was pretty powerful. Thanks to Max Norton, who's put this week's show together. He does so with great dedication and great efficiency each and every week. Grateful to him, grateful to our contributors, and grateful to you for listening in and for all of the radio stations around the country who give us the privilege of contributing to their programming each and every week. Speaking of which, we will be doing it again next week, and I hope you can join us then. Faith, hope, love and life. My name's Jude Hennessy, and it's been great to have been with you on the journey.
1: The Journey is presented by Jude Hennessy and produced by Max Norden on Darawal Country in the office of the Bishop for the Catholic Diocese of Wollongong.

0: One Way
1: News.
2: I'm Mark Dransfield. An AFL club based in Melbourne has been plunged into crisis with a suspected drug scandal unfolding. Several players have reportedly been hospitalised after allegedly taking recreational drugs and developing complications. Seven News is reporting the group of players was partying at a player's house on Saturday night, with at least three players needing emergency medical care. A Fly Dubai pilot accused of trying to crash a passenger plane bound for Israel has confessed he first turned to extremism while studying in Australia. Toby Goff reports.
3: Prosecutors in the United Arab Emirates say 29-year-old Hammam al-Hammami admitted to drawing inspiration from the 9/11 terrorist attacks before targeting his captain with an axe mid-flight. Australian counter-terrorism police are now investigating his time at Melbourne's RMIT University between 2015 and 17, where it's believed he became radicalised. Emirati prosecutors also found Hammami read extremist literature and followed online content glorifying terror organisations. Authorities are now probing his Australian contacts and his ties to local religious centres in Victoria. Toby Goff reporting.
2: Veterans across the nation are marking 25 years since the start of Australia's military involvement in Afghanistan. Following the September 11 terrorist attacks, Australia joined a global coalition in the war on terror. A national service has been held in Canberra to honour the 35,000 personnel deployed to the region. Addressing the service, Prime Minister Anthony Albanese thanked all those who served for their commitment and sacrifice.
4: Australia did what is so resolutely in our nature. We went to support our friend and ally. We went because we saw what was at stake, and we went on the principle that September 11 was an attack on a way of life that belonged just as much to us.
2: 12 people are dead and over 300 injured after a major Middle Eastern airport was targeted by Houthi rebels. Flights are suspended at Riyadh in Saudi Arabia as emergency services swarm the terminals. Dozens of international passengers are among the casualties, including at least one American. US President Donald Trump admits he's now weighing up military action against the Houthis.
5: We just found out about the recent attack, so we'll make a decision. We move very quickly.
2: Air health news, and smokers buying cheap illicit tobacco are being warned they're inhaling dangerous levels of industrial chemicals. Sarah Warmby with more.
6: Independent lab tests on seized black market brands showed unregulated cigarettes are heavily contaminated with crop pesticides and unlisted heavy metals. The tests also show dangerously high levels of nicotine, with some packs containing up to 30% more nicotine than advertised. High government taxes have driven 4 out of 5 smokers to the black market, with advocates warning unregulated products carry severe health hazards. Sarah Warmby, Air News.
2: And US death row inmate Krista Pike has been discharged from hospital following her failed execution. The 50-year-old has been sent back to prison and is receiving medical care. This is Air National News. At the Bathurst 1000, a short time ago, Todd Hazelwood in Ford was leading Aaron Seaton in the Chevy. Triple Eight Racing's Will Brown was the big winner out of the first round of pit stops. His co-driver, Scott Pye, told Fox the lap to the pits was key in making up the positions.
7: Early days, though, we're like 20-odd laps into 161, so I don't know, I've nearly got to get ready again as well, I've got to go. But, yeah, stoked. The pit entry, it was cool. We've, you know, practice hard. This team drills it into your weekend, focus on those 1%ers. And, yeah, nearly catching Todd on the way in was a big win.
2: Cricket, and on day 3 of the first test, South Africa will resume in Durban at 1 for 27 in reply to the Aussies' 390. Meantime, reserve Aussie wicketkeeper Josh Inglis is rejoining the squad ahead of the second test against South Africa. Sarah Patterson reports.
8: The injured Inglis will re-enter the selection frame before Australia's tour of South Africa wraps up, following a positive report on his fractured finger. He'll fly to South Africa this week to join the Australian squad whilst continuing his recovery. It will give Australian officials there a chance to take a closer look at the 31-year-old before deciding whether he is immediately fit for the second test in Port Elizabeth or the third in Cape Town. Sarah Patterson, S Sport.
2: And Wallabies coach Les Kiss says there were many missed opportunities in the 50-19 loss to the All Blacks. Australian Independent Radio News.
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Hello, Martin Richard here from Capital Healing Rooms in Waniasa. Welcome to another edition of Healing Headlines. We continue today to look at the Compassionate Father. Psalm 145, verses 8 and 9 says this: "The Lord is gracious and full of compassion, slow to anger and great in mercy. The Lord is good to all, and his tender mercies are over all his works." Today we have another reminder about the compassion our Father has towards us. He's a Father who is not only interested in every aspect of your life and mine, but moreover promises to work all things together for our good. He is slow to anger and rich in love. The word for rich in the original Hebrew means great or large in number and intensity. This isn't a love which is extended to us when we're having a good day or are performing for a parent's approval, but a love great and large in intensity, which flows to us as a constant despite our ups and downs, faults and failures. He delights in doing good to us and showing his love to us each and every day. The Bible says he rejoices over us with singing, Zephaniah 3:17. What a magnificent thought. So often in the hustle and bustle of everyday life, our love for those in our world and particularly those closest to us can seemingly come and go, depending on whether they're meeting our expectations or behaving in a manner which is acceptable to us. How many times have you been the recipient of a cold shoulder or had the silent treatment from your loved ones? Let me remind you of the truth about your Heavenly Father. His love flows to you as a constant. There is nothing you've done that disqualifies you from his love. There is nothing on earth or anywhere else that can separate you from his love. Romans 8:38 and 39. This is great news for us. Furthermore, there is nothing you can do to make him love you more. His love for us doesn't wax and wane depending on our performance. He never has a bad day, and if you'll allow me the analogy, he never gets out of bed on the wrong side. As you reflect on this depth of his love for you today, may you know afresh the joy and wonder of such a loving Father who just yearns to spend time with you and pour out this amazing love on every aspect of your life. It's Martin Richard from Capital Healing Rooms. If you'd like to learn more, visit capitalhealingrooms.org.au. We look forward to seeing you soon.

The stories of Christian artists and their music can be heard in Music Retrospective. I'm David. 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
1: If I asked you, how much energy do you have right now? What would you say? Would you say a lot or a little? Could you run up that hill? Or would you like to lean back in your chair and close your eyes? It's interesting that in the Bible in Colossians 1, the Apostle Paul said he wanted to keep sharing the gospel with all the energy Christ so powerfully worked in him. Paul knew where his energy came from, and he wanted to keep using it to share the hope he had. But there are times when our energy is reduced. One of our friends is now living with Parkinson's disease. He used to be an incredible Bible teacher and church planter, but now he can't get out of bed or walk anywhere. But he read Colossians with us last month, and he said, "I've got no energy in my body anymore, but I still have energy in my heart and my mind, and I still want to use it to share the hope I have." We all go through different stages of energy, but there are still ways to use the energy we've been given to share the hope we have. This is Everyday Stories with Naomi Reid.

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You know those seasons in life when everything's going right? Your job's secure, the bills are paid, the family's happy, and the road ahead looks wonderful. Feels great. But that's often when a subtle enemy slips quietly into our hearts. Hi, I'm Bernie Diamond, and welcome again to Fresh. When life's comfortable, it's easy to start believing that we were the ones who made it happen. That our success, our comfort, our blessings, somehow we earned them. But in truth, every good thing in your life ultimately comes from God. And the same God who gives sometimes takes away. That's the story of Job in the Old Testament. Described as blameless and faithful to God, he was wealthy, respected, and surrounded by family. Job chapter 1 verse 2 says he had 7 sons and 3 daughters. In that culture, large families and wealth were seen as signs of divine blessing. Then, in a single day, disaster struck. He lost his livestock, his servants, even his children. And yet, instead of turning against God, he fell to the ground and worshipped, saying in verse 21, "The Lord gives and the Lord takes away. Praise the name of the Lord." And that's humility. Remembering that everything we have is a gift, not a guarantee. So when your life's good, give thanks, celebrate, enjoy it, absolutely. But if you hold onto it too tightly, pride starts to whisper, "You deserve this." Yet when you hold onto it lightly, humility whispers back, "No, it's grace." Humility is where you'll finally find peace, not just in the giving, but even in the taking away. The Lord gives and the Lord takes away. Praise the name of the Lord. That's His word, fresh for you today. Friend, I am so passionate about seeing you live in the victory over your sin and circumstances that Jesus died and rose again to give you. So let me encourage you to stop by at freshdevotional.org, where you can subscribe to receive your fresh devotional message each day, and if you like, a message of encouragement to your phone just every couple of weeks or so as the Lord leads. We call it Victory SMS because God's word is powerful. Amen? 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
1: One Way News.
2: I'm Mark Dransfield. A 30-year-old woman from New South Wales has been hit by a car at the Melbourne Marathon. Eyewitnesses say she was struck by an event vehicle and paramedics took her to hospital with non-life-threatening injuries. Meanwhile, police in Melbourne have pulled their guns on a different driver who allegedly accelerated towards a crowd of people near the city's main train station. One person was hit by that vehicle and has been taken to hospital. Police are yet to reveal more details on that incident. United Arab Emirates authorities say a fly Dubai pilot accused of trying to crash a passenger plane bound for Israel first turned to extremism while studying in Australia. Hamam al-Hamami has admitted to drawing inspiration from the September 11 terrorist attacks before targeting his captain with an axe mid-flight last month. Australian counter-terrorism police are actively investigating his time at RMIT University in Melbourne between 2015 and 2017. Home Affairs Minister Tony Burke has told News 24 they will expose any links to radical literature or extremist online content.
3: We need to deal with those specific networks, whether it be ISIS-inspired or any of those horrific groups, and our intelligence and security agencies are constantly monitoring, breaking up, intercepting.
2: An investigation's underway after a fatal house fire in Sydney's south. More from Sarah Wiedersane.
4: Firefighters were called to Bexley North after receiving reports of smoke coming from a single-level home. The house was well alight when crews arrived, the heavy smoke making initial entry difficult. Inside the property was a body of a man believed to be aged in his 70s. An investigation into the circumstances surrounding yesterday's fatal blaze is underway. Police are urging anyone with information, including CCTV or dashcam vision, to contact them. Sarah Wiedersane, Sydney.
2: AFL club Carlton is reportedly the club at the centre of an unfolding drug scandal. Seven News says several players have been hospitalised after suffering complications from allegedly taking recreational drugs. It's understood the men were partying at a player's house last night. The European Union has criticised the United States' decision to suspend sanctions on Russian diesel, claiming it'll help fund the war against Ukraine. With more, the BBC's Joe Inwood.
5: A gift to Putin. That was how President Zelensky described Donald Trump's announcement that Russia will be releasing about 100,000 barrels of diesel a day to US and global markets. Speaking at a rally in New York State, the US president said it would bring down soaring US diesel prices, although many analysts say it will not have a significant impact. The move comes just 3 weeks after Donald Trump signed a bill allowing for sweeping new tariffs against countries which bought Russian oil and gas. The US, it seems, will now be doing the very thing that law was designed to prevent.
2: Medical experts are encouraging middle-aged Australians to take proactive steps to reduce their risk of developing dementia. Updated health guidelines show that up to 50% of local dementia cases are linked to modifiable lifestyle factors, including untreated vision and hearing loss, smoking and poor diet. Researchers say prevention through healthy habits and routine medical checks remains the strongest defence against cognitive decline. This is AIR National News. The Bathurst 1000 is past the halfway mark. Brody Kostecki's Mustang moved into the lead after the second round of pit stops with Todd Hazelwood back at the wheel. Aaron Seaton was the first of the front runners to take the third pit stop after taking the reins from Zach Bates. The pole sitters told Fox his co-driver is doing a great job.
6: To, you know, harness all those nerves at the start and get off the line in front was great. We always knew Brody and Todd were going to be solid, so so far we're just chipping away at it. Long way to go.
2: Car 19 Payne Davidson copped a drive-through penalty for a pit lane infringement with a loose tyre. South Africa faces an uphill battle in the first test against Australia and Durban after a dominant day with the bat from the tourists. Queenslander Matt Renshaw blasted a career-best 190 to help Australia post 390 before the Proteas stumbled to 1 for 27 at stumps on day two. Post-battle, Renshaw says he left everything out on the pitch.
7: Yeah, when I hit the ball, I was screaming at it, go, go, go. And yeah, it sort of all just hit me at once, and I think you had Nathan at the other end. It was pretty emotional, so to see that, it was pretty special.
2: And Red Bull's Max Verstappen will start from pole position in tonight's Singapore Grand Prix. Aussie Oscar Piastri has qualified seventh fastest for McLaren. Australian Independent Radio News.
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1: For a time in my life, I was in danger of worshipping money. I was in danger of becoming enslaved to the worst idol of all. Things were going well. I was running several businesses involving international ventures. I had accumulated a nice property portfolio, and it was all due to my high-level business and management skills. Or so I thought. Instead, what was happening was that money was becoming my idol. The Bible has a lot to say about idols. Moloch, for example, was a really nasty one. People would sacrifice their babies to Moloch by throwing them into a fire that burned under his statue. But in the teachings of Jesus, the worst idol of all is actually money, because it's the most deceptive. It's easy to think that if you have enough money, you're okay. Remember, rely first on God and not on money.
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1: Hey, nice to see you. 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
1: Here's an amplified promise from the book of Philippians chapter 4 verse 7 to inspire and encourage you. And God's peace shall be yours, that tranquil state of a soul assured of its salvation through Christ. 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
1: The value that differentiates Christian faith from other worldviews or religions is grace, God's unmerited favour. Christians don't believe you earn God's favour. This is not a transaction. God does not do a deal that if you perform to standards A and B, God will deliver X and Y. But there is a danger here. God's grace should not be confused with approval. Just because God extends grace, unmerited favour, does not mean God approves of all of our behaviour. Jesus' interaction with the woman caught in the act of adultery is instructive. He does not condemn her, but neither does he approve her behaviour. His words were, "Go and leave your life of sin." Jesus says those words to all of us.
0: Carl Faes for DailyNudge.org.

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2: 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We are here with Faith and Culture, where we celebrate the various music that we have in all the different cultures, but we celebrate, more importantly, our faith in our Lord Jesus Christ. So kicking off first, I want to play this song from Africa, especially northern Nigeria. It's one of this famous artist, Gizeh Baba. And this is one of his tracks which emphasizes on the fact that God is cooking. Interesting. Fire by Gizeh Baba.

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So today we're just going to talk about how we are connected to the Father of Life. Thanks to Henley Samuel for his daily devotions. And it starts with this verse in John 6:51. I am the living bread that came down out of heaven. If anyone eats of this bread, believes in me, accepts me as a savior, he will live forever. And the bread I will give for the life of the world is my flesh. This is not a poetic language meant to sound spiritual. This is an invitation. Jesus is telling us that when we receive him, when we truly believe and accept him, we are not just getting a ticket to heaven, we are receiving life itself, the kind of life God always intended for us to walk in. That kind that does not run dry. It does not fade and does not depend on your circumstances. Further, in verse 57, John goes to say, the Father of life sent me. He is my life. In the same way, one who feeds upon me, I will become his life. Just see how Jesus describes God here. He calls him the Father of life, God himself. Not just a powerful God, not just a provider, but the Father of life. So if the Father of life is in you and you are connected to him through Jesus, that is your source. Our source is not our job, our bank balance, or our circumstances. God is our source. On that note, I just want to play this song, which is called Fateh, and it means victory in Hindi. And it talks about the victory that we have in this world, according to Ephesians 6:12. Hope you enjoy.

Yes, that was Fateh by Akash Gupta and Martha Abraham, and it basically says victory in the name of Jesus. We were just talking in Faith and Culture just about how Jesus is referring in John to God as the Father of life, and we have Him as our source. And that is something we should be proud of. He says in John 6:48, I am the bread of life, the living bread which gives and sustains life. Coming up next, we have a local artist by Andy Ricky, and this is Jailer.

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4: 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This is Koshi, your host, and we are on Faith and Culture. We have been just listening to some fantastic songs from all around the world and also locally as well. And in the break, I was talking about life, the bread of life that God gives us. We were reading from the devotional from Henley Samuel and continuing on with that, we were referring to the passages in John chapter 6. Verse 47, Jesus talks about it in a personal way. Truly, truly, I say to you, whoever believes has eternal life. Let's read the Passion Translation, which says on the same verse, I speak to you living truth. Unite your heart to me and believe and you will experience eternal life. God is asking us to unite our heart and believe. This phrase carries so much weight. It's not about a religious performance or a connection. It is about choosing your trust completely in the one who is life itself. When you do not receive eternal life as a future event. You experience it now. God of life begins to flow in your body, your mind, your family, and circumstances. Look at verse 63. It is the Spirit who gives life. The flesh is no help at all. The words I've spoken to you are Spirit and life. See, friends, flesh cannot produce what only Spirit can give. When we rely on our own heart, our own effort, our own strategies, our own understanding, we always fall short. But we lean into the life of the Holy Spirit flowing in us. That's when the impossible becomes possible. Coming up next, I have this famous Malayalam song which has been redone called Malpriyane. And it is a song done by a number of artists. But it talks about the, you know, Lord Jesus Christ when He comes back and the bride of the church, talking about the wonderful bridegroom that Christ will be.

Yes, that was a song about Samadhanam, which means peace. And it talks about how Jesus is the perfect Prince of Peace, and he gives us the peace that is beyond all understanding. In some of the verses, it talks about, you know, the life of health, as we were talking before. And God gives us the peace. And, you know, when there is a redemption that is there, it'll drive away sickness, worries, and everything that the world brings us. And it preserves your body in peace. You're listening to Koshi on One Way FM on 91.9 and 94.3, Faith and Culture. We were just discussing from Henley Samuel's Daily Devotions about life. And just as a conclusion in this last segment, I want to just remind about this powerful moment that we have here when we choose life. See, in John's chapter 6, as we were discussing, many of the disciples, after hearing a lot of the verses that Jesus said, they stumbled at the simplicity. They wanted the bread that he could provide, but they did not want Jesus himself. Many left, and Jesus asked the others a question: do you want to go away as well? That's in verse 67. But Peter answered with one of the greatest declarations in Scripture: Lord, to whom shall we go? You have the words of eternal. What we have believed and what we have come to know, you are the Holy One of God. Where would we go? That is the question for all of us today. When pressure comes, when diagnosis, our finances, when life's problems all come, who do we turn to? There's only one who has the words of life. There is only one who is life, and his name is Jesus. So friends, here's a beautiful conclusion for all of this. If you have received Jesus as your Lord and Savior, the life of God is not something you are waiting to receive. It's already in you. Every wisdom that God has, every authority, every measure of his holiness and power, it has been delivered to you through Jesus. You have been imparted with God kind of life. As you renew your mind every day, you meditate on the word who Jesus is and who he has placed inside you. That life will begin to manifest. The dry places will come alive. The dead situations will move. Doors that permanently seem shut will open, because you are not living from your own limited resources. You are living from the overflow of the Father of life himself. You are not the broken helicopter. You are not the eagle that thinks like a chicken. You are the child of the living God, filled with his spirit, carrying his life, walking in his goodness. So friends, let's make a fresh choice. Choose life. Choose the living bread. Choose to unite your heart to Jesus and believe. When you do, the God kind of life flows through every part of you who you are. And this connection we talk about, the Father of life, is not a theoretical one. It's real. It's active. You have to hold on to the words of the eternal. We have chosen the right source, Jesus, and the source that never runs away. On that note, I want to play this multilingual worship cover of the Shout to the Lord, one of the most famous songs in Australia. And it is in Hebrew, Arabic, and in English.

Yes, that was Pastor Joseph Alam. He's singing one of the most popular songs in India, Deewana, which just means I'm crazily in love with Jesus. And it's just one of the worship songs that's just going out just to praise our Lord and Savior. So this is Koshia's Coast signing off. Devan ningale anugrahikkatte. Until next time, this is Faith and Culture on 91.9 and 94.3.

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1: I'm Mark Dransfield. A fly Dubai pilot accused of trying to crash a passenger plane bound for Israel has confessed he first turned to extremism while studying in Australia. Toby Goff reports.
2: Prosecutors in the United Arab Emirates say 29-year-old Hammam al-Hammami admitted to drawing inspiration from the 9/11 terrorist attacks before targeting his captain with an axe mid-flight. Australian counter-terrorism police are now investigating his time at Melbourne's RMIT University between 2015 and 17, where it's believed he became radicalised. Emirati prosecutors also found Hammami read extremist literature and followed online content glorifying terror organisations. Authorities are now probing his Australian contacts and his ties to local religious centres in Victoria. Toby Goff reporting.
1: An AFL club based in Melbourne has reportedly been plunged into crisis, with several players hospitalised after allegedly taking recreational drugs. News Corp and Seven News are reporting the group of players was partying at a player's house on Saturday night. The AFL has made no comment. Meantime, Carlton has sent out a media statement confirming its players Lockie Cowan and Will Hayward were admitted to hospital under separate circumstances. Cowan was kept under observation before being discharged, while Hayward cut his head after falling and needed stitches. Terrorism has been ruled out as a motive in two separate cases of cars hitting pedestrians in Melbourne. A 16-year-old boy has been arrested after he allegedly hit a woman in her 50s near the city's main train station, while a 30-year-old woman from New South Wales is recovering in a hospital after being struck by what's believed to be an event vehicle while she was running in the local marathon. A man charged over the alleged serious assault of a man in Brisbane South has had his charge upgraded to murder after the victim died in hospital. The 32-year-old man was taken to hospital with a stab wound to the chest yesterday morning, but has since passed away from his injuries. A 32-year-old is now facing charges, including murder. 12 people are dead and over 300 are injured after a major Middle Eastern airport was targeted by Houthi rebels. Flights have been suspended at Riyadh in Saudi Arabia as emergency services swarm the terminals. Dozens of international passengers are among the casualties, including at least one American. US President Donald Trump admits he's now weighing up military action against the Houthis.
3: We just found out about the recent attack, so we'll make a decision. We move very quickly.
1: Air health news, and smokers buying cheap illicit tobacco are being warned they're inhaling dangerous levels of industrial chemicals. Sarah Warmby has details.
4: Independent lab tests on seized black market brands showed unregulated cigarettes are heavily contaminated with crop pesticides and unlisted heavy metals. The tests also show dangerously high levels of nicotine, with some packs containing up to 30% more nicotine than advertised. High government taxes have driven 4 out of 5 smokers to the black market, with advocates warning unregulated products carry severe health hazards.
1: Sarah Warmby with that report. This is Air National News. The Bathurst 1000 is shaping up to be one of the fastest ever. A short time ago, Zach Bates' Chevy was leading, followed by Anton Di Pasquale and Triple Eight's Will Brown. Brody Kostecki's co-driver Todd Hazelwood has told Fox he's glad to be done for the day.
5: I was just fighting a bit of a dead foot. It sort of went to sleep for me during that second stint. So, yeah, just with the pedal pressure and stuff around here, it just increasingly got worse and worse. But, yeah, Tommy was coaching me through it. You know, he kept saying my pace was good and just tried to be consistent and minimise mistakes.
1: Cricket, and on day 3 of the first test, the Proteas will resume in Durban at 1 for 27 in reply to the Aussies' 390. Meantime, reserve Aussie wicketkeeper Josh Inglis is rejoining the squad ahead of the second test against South Africa. Sarah Patterson reports.
6: The injured Inglis will re-enter the selection frame before Australia's tour of South Africa wraps up, following a positive report on his fractured finger. He'll fly to South Africa this week to join the Australian squad whilst continuing his recovery. It will give Australian officials there a chance to take a closer look at the 31-year-old before deciding whether he is immediately fit for the second test in Port Elizabeth or the third in Cape Town. Sarah Patterson, S Sport.
1: And Wallabies coach Les Kiss says there were many missed opportunities in the 50-19 loss to the All Blacks. Australian Independent Radio News.
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0: Faith Bites with Dr. Hilary Moroney. Bite-sized Bible wisdom to nourish your faith.
1: Hello, this is Hilary with Faith Bites. And we've been thinking about how our Father manifests his goodness to us. And I would love us to think today about how God promised, first of all, his covenant blessing to Abraham. And he said to Abraham, I'm going to make you the father of all nations. And many people think, how can that happen? Because the covenant of Abraham came through Isaac, the promised seed. But, you know, Jesus Christ, we're told in the book of Galatians, is the seed of Abraham in Galatians 3. And so all these promises are actually come through to every single one of us who believes in Jesus Christ. I believe it's Galatians 3:13 and 14. And all the promises.

of Abraham and this covenant blessing are ours through the new covenant that Jesus ratified for us. And one of the reasons why you need to keep going back to thank Jesus for being willing and obedient to his Heavenly Father to die on the cross for us, the sinless Son of God, the second Adam, when Jesus' blood was shed for your and my sins to be forgiven and remitted, he actually was pouring out his blood that the new covenant that God had promised to his people through Jeremiah in Jeremiah 31 could be actually ratified, and that means fulfilled, opened up, that we could all come in to walk in those blessings. And I want to speak this blessing over you today. Because sometimes people say to me, oh, Hilary, are you talking about the Old Testament? But you know what? It's all one testament. God didn't call it old and new. I think some bishop did in Turkey at some stage. But the truth of the matter is God has got congruence all the way through his word. And so when Jesus was willing to go to the cross and he was willing to shed his blood for you and me, this is what the promise is, not only in Jeremiah 31, 33 through to 34, but also in Hebrews 8, 8 to 12, the same words. And he says, I will write my law on their hearts. I will put my law in their minds. I will be their God and they shall be my people. And no more will everybody have to tell each other, but we will all be able to know the Lord. For they shall all know me, God says, from the least of them to the greatest of them, says Yahweh the Lord. For I will forgive their iniquity and their sin. I will remember no more. This is the good news blessing of our loving Heavenly Father, that he's made the provision through Jesus that we could be forgiven for our sins, and his desire is to remember them no more. We have a good, good Father, and I pray you can remember this in Jesus' name. Amen.

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ever lied, exaggerated, made a promise you didn't keep? Hi, I'm Tanya Harris of God Conversations. The proverb says, a person is only as good as their word. You learn who I am by what I say. So when I lie and spin, it tells you I'm dishonest. When I gossip and slander, it tells you I'm insecure. When I break a promise, it tells you I can't be trusted. Contrast this with the way God's word is described in Scripture. God's words are a reflection of his character. Every word is true, every word trustworthy. What's more, Jesus is described as the living word of God. That means everything Jesus said is the expression of God's character, as well as everything he did. His compassion as he healed the sick, his provision as he multiplied the bread, his unconditional love as he hung on the cross. Jesus, the living word spoken to us, God's ultimate conversation. For more God Conversations, go to godconversations.com.

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1: News.
2: I'm Mark Dransfield. Two Melbourne-based AFL players have been admitted to hospital under separate circumstances, having both been at the same house. The Carlton Football Club has denied any links with an earlier story being reported that several AFL players were hospitalised after allegedly taking recreational drugs and developing complications. Carlton has issued a statement confirming Lachie Cowan received medical treatment and underwent observation before being discharged a short time later. Will Hayward cut his head after falling and admitted himself to hospital, where he received stitches before being discharged. United Arab Emirates authorities say a fly Dubai pilot accused of trying to crash a passenger plane bound for Israel first turned to extremism while studying in Australia. Hammam al-Hammami has admitted to drawing inspiration from the September 11 terrorist attacks before targeting his captain with an axe mid-flight last month. Australian counter-terrorism police are actively investigating his time at RMIT University in Melbourne between 2015 and 2017. Home Affairs Minister Tony Burke has told News 24 they will expose any links to radical literature or extremist online content.
3: We need to deal with those specific networks, whether it be ISIS-inspired or any of those horrific groups, and our intelligence and security agencies are constantly monitoring, breaking up, intercepting.
2: Terrorism has been ruled out as a motive in two separate cases of cars hitting pedestrians in Melbourne. A 16-year-old boy has been arrested after he allegedly drove a stolen car erratically near the city's main train station, hitting a woman in her 50s who needed hospital treatment. While a 30-year-old woman from New South Wales is recovering in hospital after being struck by what's believed to be an event vehicle while she was running the Melbourne Marathon. The European Union has criticised the United States' decision to suspend sanctions on Russian diesel, claiming it'll help fund the war against Ukraine. With more, the BBC's Joe Inwood.
4: A gift to Putin. That was how President Zelensky described Donald Trump's announcement that Russia will be releasing about 100,000 barrels of diesel a day to US and global markets. Speaking at a rally in New York State, the US president said it would bring down soaring US diesel prices, although many analysts say it will not have a significant impact. The move comes just 3 weeks after Donald Trump signed a bill allowing for sweeping new tariffs against countries which bought Russian oil and gas. The US, it seems, will now be doing the very thing that law was designed to prevent.
2: In air medical news, new research shows one person dies of upper gastrointestinal cancers every 57 minutes in Australia. Upper GI cancers include those of the liver, pancreas, bile ducts, stomach and esophagus. Combined, they now claim more deaths in Australia than any other cancer. Dr. Mark Buzzer from the PanCare Foundation says it's a national issue that needs greater awareness.
5: There's been a doubling of the pancreatic cancer and a tripling of the liver cancer death rates over the last 20 years, and that's really driving this overall increase. And the forecasts that we've got out to 2050 are even scarier. So unless there's urgent intervention, it's only going to get worse.
2: This is AIR National News. The quickest ever Bathurst 1000 has finished with drama as Brody Kostecki in Ford for Dick Johnson Racing took the win, followed by Brown and Bates, after Anton Di Pasquale in the Chevy ran out of fuel. Here's how the great race ended on Channel 7. Dick Johnson was relieved to see Kostecki win.
6: Perfect day except for one bit of a mistake. I think the old boy was looking for it.
2: Chaz Mostert crashed at Forrest's elbow late in the race, bringing out the safety car. Wallabies coach Les Kiss is lamenting a number of missed opportunities in his first loss at the helm of the national team. The All Blacks ran away in the second half to claim a 50-19 win at Eden Park. Kiss says the home favourites were simply the better team.
7: Got to take your hat off to them. You know, they won the aerial battles and they profited off those things very well as well. So it was just hard to get a footing in that second half. And when we had a chance, as I said, there was two opportunities and we robbed ourselves of those opportunities.
2: And in AFLW, North Melbourne's down Fremantle 58-30, Hawthorn beat Brisbane 65-40, and Carlton was too good for the Swans 59-32. Australian Independent Radio News.
0: Join us on Saturday, October 24th from 10 a.m. to 2 p.m. for the Covenant Christian School Spring Fair. 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
1: My uncle worked at the Cadbury chocolate factory when I was younger, and he'd always bring over boxes of chocolates. 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
1: 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With God you shall do valiantly. It is He who will tread down your foes.

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5: This is Towards Understanding. You're with Clayton Bielan, and it is awesome to just spend a couple of hours with you. We head towards a better understanding in our world of someone's perspective, their expertise, a way of looking at the world, a way of looking at ourselves, a way of understanding God's place in the world, and more importantly, our place in God's world. That is all what this program is about. And we've got two incredible guests for you. In about an hour's time from now, Professor Henry Bradati. He is the 2026 Australian Senior of the Year, and he has specialised for decades around work in dementia. He's going to talk to us about the best ways to help prevent dementia, about the things that, you know, universally and nationally we might be able to do, as well as individually and in families. He will share his incredible journey. He really is one of the world's leading experts in this space. So do not miss listening to Professor Henry. He's a great speaker as well. So he's joining us in about an hour's time. Not too long away, we're going to take a couple of moments over the next period of time to remember. It's been 25 years since the September 11th attacks. And we're going to be replaying a conversation I had many, many, many years ago with Janelle Guzman McMillan. She was the final survivor pulled out of the September 11th wreckage over 27 hours past the time of actually that tower collapsing. The final one pulled out alive. She has a remarkable story of what she believes is an angel who helped her get through that space. Looking forward to bringing that story to you once again. And we just want to spend a couple of moments just reflecting on what has changed for us in our lives as well. If you were here on the planet 25 years ago, you'll remember some of these. I know that I'm definitely getting older when I'm chatting to various people. They're like, I wasn't even born, but I know it was a really important moment in the world's history, and a very sad moment in the world's history. So whichever perspective you are, we're going to just have a reflection on that before we get to Janelle on the way next here on Towards Understanding.
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0: This is Towards Understanding, and on the way next, we're going to be hearing from Janelle Guzman McMillan, the final person pulled out of the wreckage of September 11th. 25 years on, we're going to be hearing her story once again. She spent 27 hours under that rubble and has a remarkable story of God's goodness to her throughout that time. That's on the way in just a couple of minutes' time. Just a moment of reflection, though, and how incredibly our world has changed so much in those 25 years. You know, I sort of go through things like, well, I wasn't married, my kids weren't here. There's all of the personal things that we might have, and we reflect on it. But even just some of the practical things of our world that has changed, things like, you know, we don't expect it any other way, but because of September 11th, airport security around the world has gone from very, very light to unbelievably intense, and rightly so. And that's just a standard part of life now. Smartphones did not even exist. We're still years away from existing, and yet how much are they influencing our world? Social media didn't exist in any way, shape, and many of them didn't exist at all. And yet this is seeming to be sort of a key shaper of politics, of culture, of communication now. That change is dramatic as you look at the sort of the history of the world in just these last 20 years or so, to be shaped by this new medium that we still perhaps as a humanity haven't quite got our hands around quite yet. That's a huge thing. How about the fact that Netflix used to mail out DVDs back in 2001, 25 years ago? That certainly has changed. News would take hours. You'd actually might hear it from someone else rather than on some sort of online platform or social media. No one was really paying with digital payments back 25 years ago. Certainly, it was very rare to be working from home. You weren't doing video calls very often. If it was, it was only, you know, it was very expensive. The Iraq and Afghanistan wars hadn't even started 25 years ago. China was one of those sort of emerging technologies. And I was also thinking, even just the practical things, you know, I wear a watch which tells me how my sleep is and how many steps, and that was just really not a thing either. Our world has certainly changed a lot, hasn't it? And that gives me that pause of reflection as we do think about that, this idea that says, well, what does it mean to think through it in that way? What does it even mean as we, you know, go year by year cheering for our favourite teams? You know, things like, you know, in the AFL, the Bombers won last in 2000, Essendon. You know, the Knights in the NRL didn't. Last time they won was 2001. The Wallabies won the World Cup back in 1999. Haven't done that yet. The White Ferns, the women's cricket team for New Zealand, you know, their last World Cup win in 2000. We cheer for these people. We're following it, you know, week in, week out sometimes as we go through. And sometimes it's easy to just move forward. And we have to move forward. We have to always expect change, and we have to step into those spaces. But to reflect on at times and say, well, how am I engaging in this? Am I just going with all of this technology change or the world change or the whatever it might be? I'm loyal to those sports teams. I'm loyal to these sort of areas. Have I just changed? Should I have a moment of reflection? How do I want to engage in this world that's different 25 years ago to now? There might just be a moment to actually think about it. And maybe something pops to your mind. You're like, oh, okay, that's a good thing to just process and think through. We have to go with change. We've got to do that. But sometimes we can make sure that we're not just following what everyone else is doing. How do we use these new things? How do we face a world that is very different from 25 years ago to now? With our faith, how do we engage in that way? How do we do that with our families, with the work pressures, with the financial pressures, with the digital pressures that are now a part of our world? Interesting things to think about. Anyway, that was just a bonus reflection as we get into our Towards Understanding with Janelle Guzman McMillan on the way next here on Towards Understanding.
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0: This is Towards Understanding. You're with Clayton Bjellin. And as we remember 25 years since the September 11th attacks in the US, I'd like to bring you a conversation I had many, many, many years ago with Janelle Guzman McMillan. She was the final survivor pulled out of the September 11th attacks on the World Trade Center in New York. Well over 25 hours, she was under that rubble. She has an incredible story of God being with her through the presence of an angel, is her belief in that time. It is truly an incredible story. Here is Janelle Guzman McMillan. I hope I've got your name right, Janelle. Is that correct?
1: Yes, you do, Guzman. Thank you.
0: McMillan. She was the final survivor pulled out of the September 11th attacks on the World Trade Center in New York. Well over 25 hours, she was under that rubble. She has an incredible story of God being with her through the presence of an angel, is her belief in that time. It is truly an incredible

0: backdrop of the story of what happened for you on that day.
1: Oh, well, as I described in my book, Angel and the Rubble, that I survived the twin tower collapse, I talk about everything in detail of what happened to me that day, being on the 60-foot floor, hearing the, you know, having to be there and the building shook. I took probably a couple of hours before I was, you know, decided to come down, and I made it to the 13th staircase when I finally decided to come down the staircase, and that's when the building collapsed with me on the 13th staircase. And I totally believe that being under there in the rubble for the 27 hours, I had found Jesus Christ as my Lord and Savior after crying out and making promises to Him that I wanted to keep.
0: Yeah. Let's talk a bit more about that. It actually started with you under the rubble thinking, I should pray that Lord's Prayer, didn't it? And you were just trying to search to remember the right words.
1: Oh, yeah. Oh, definitely. Being under the rubble there, I knew about God, and I knew about Him because I grew up in a Christian-based home. And my mom always tell me about, you know, living this faithful, right life, and I rejected that totally. And I knew the Our Father prayer, but at that point, when being under there, I couldn't find the words to say. So I just started to talk out to God and just beg and plead with Him to give me that second chance. I just started to talk to Him in a normal way and ask if He saved me, I would change my life. You know, at that point, you know, just crying out and asking God to save me, I totally gave my life to Him that day, and I was willing to do anything that He asked of me, genuinely. And that's when I changed my life, being under the rubble.
0: So it was one of those sort of moments that you might read about in books or see it on movies of people in just the midst of the worst moment of their life crying out, mm-hmm. saying, "Hey, God, help me here. I'll give my whole life to You." But it actually happened for you.
1: Oh, yeah. I mean, it's like before I had found God, it's those times that when I'm in a situation, that's the only time I call out for God. You know, to give me this, to, you know, I need this. You know, it's all about material motives for me with God before. But now that I was in a totally different situation, I know I changed. I knew I had found it.
0: So, Janelle, one of the incredible moments as you're praying, you're calling out for God, that you truly believe that there was someone special sent to be with you during that time, those 27 long hours underneath the rubble, a certain person by the name of Paul. You want to tell us a bit about Paul?
1: Oh, yeah. At that moment, being under the rubble, praying out and asking God to show me a sign. For some reason, I put my left hand out there, and I was praying and asking God to give me a second chance. Show me a sign that You're there. You know, I want to live. I want to change. I'm willing to change. And in that moment, that's when Paul grabbed my hand, and he called me by my name and told me his name. And he said to me, he said, "Janelle, I got you. You're going to be fine." And I grabbed onto Paul's hand, and I held his hand so tight. And he kept reassuring me that I'm going to be okay. And he just kept holding my hand until the other rescuer came and kept me out. And I wanted to meet Paul so bad, and I remember his name. As soon as I got to the hospital, that's what I told my boyfriend, that, you know, the guy who saved me, his name is Paul. But I've been looking for Paul for the past 10 years, and Paul never came. He never approached. He was nowhere to be found. And I just come to the conclusion that Paul might have been an angel or somewhat, you know, because I can't understand why Paul would not come forward to meet me. Because, you know, he saved a life, so why would someone come forward? It's just so a mystery. It's all a mystery to me, but I think I do understand it now.
0: It was 48 days, I'm led to believe, that you were in the hospital after, you know, being rescued after the 27 hours, the terrible situations that were facing New York at that time. And I know you lost a number of friends in the terrible day as well. 48 days later, you eventually went home. And it actually wasn't that long after that things happened in your life in a big way, spiritually and emotionally as well, with a wedding and a baptism on the same day. Could you tell us about that?
1: Oh, yeah, I was just spending 6 weeks in the hospital, and I got out, and I just wanted to start living that life that I promised to God. And I got out, and I went and got married to my boyfriend, Roger, that same year, November 7th, and I got baptized that same night of November 7th, and I've been living that life. I wanted to keep

0: had problems with that matter, God. And I'm living that faithful life now. And I have two beautiful children after this marriage. And now, you know, it's been just such a blessing, such a blessing. I mean, the situation that I faced with my injury and all the complications with my heart and the cancer, everything that came up on me while I was in the hospital, God has been faithful and everything was gone. Thank God, and I'm forever grateful for that.
1: Yeah. I want to just get you to, in a couple of minutes, to tell us a bit about how life has changed in terms of spiritually on a day-to-day basis, and we might get to that. One thing that you actually start your book off with, and something that obviously you had to work through a fair bit, was the fact that you are labelled forevermore as the last survivor from the rubble. They were always hoping for one more person to be alive, but there never was. You will forever be that last person. You had to deal with the concept of knowing that you were the last, that there wasn't anyone more, and as well as asking why you. Why were you saved from this? Why were you kept alive? Could you just talk to us a bit about the process you went through afterwards dealing with that?
0: I mean, when I find out I am the last person found alive, you know, I ask myself, why me? Why not somebody else? Why not one other person, you know? But I really don't have the answer for that, why me? But now that I understand that my faith has grown so stronger, knowing the Christian faith, it's like, I think God has a plan and a purpose for me. If I'm here, it's because I had to be here. I have to tell this story to the world. I see myself as a living proof of God's existence, and I think this is part of His plan for me, and I'm forever grateful. And you know, I mean, I wish my other co-workers was here to tell the story, but I don't have the answer to that. I don't know why me. Up to this day, I still ask myself the same question. But I knew it has to be a master plan in all of this for me. I'm just looking forward to that. And each day, I just ask God to, you lead, and I would follow. You know, I'll be whatever you want me to be, and I'll do it genuinely. And, you know, up to this day, I've been living a faithful life that I promised to him, and life has been amazing.
1: Yeah. As we look at this book and you know, you share your heart, your life has been transformed spiritually, as we've been hearing already today, Janelle. From this book, what are you hoping to achieve for people? Obviously, there's an element of just sharing your story. That's important. You know, in life, we need to share our stories. That's something that encourages others and encourages ourselves and you know, clarifies in our own mind what we've gone through. In terms of a spiritual aspect, what are you hoping people will hear as they read your story?
0: Well, you know, I'm really hoping to accomplish, you know, bringing more faith and hope in people's lives. And everybody handles adversity in their life differently. And we all have options in life. And my options, you know, some people choose to have fear over what happened transpiring in their life. And I choose to have faith over fear. And I choose to live my life to the best way I know how. God be sad of my life today. I really hope to bring hope and inspiration to a lot of people and let them know that God is real and He exists. And without Him, basically, we can't do nothing. And this is what I want people to know, that, you know, I am totally a living and walking proof of miracle of God existing. And if people could, life can be taken just like that. And the next time, our life can be over. But I was given a second chance to make life right with God. And I'm just grateful for that, forever grateful to get that second chance. And I wish my other co-workers have gotten that chance as well.
1: Yeah, absolutely. I think that's the message today, that, you know, right now, today, wherever you are, maybe you're not going to be facing something as terrible as Janelle had to, but maybe in life, you know, you're a fair way away from God. Maybe there's an opportunity right now for you to say, you know what, I'm going to have a bit of a second chance, a look at life in a different way right now. We want to encourage you to consider those bigger things in life, God, the purpose of life, and these sorts of things. You can certainly call our care line, 9583-2273 or 9583-CARE, the letter pad on your phone, and they can chat through some of those things that maybe are in your life and wanting to ask those bigger pictures. Hear Janelle's call today to actually, hey, start questioning those things without having to go through something as tragic as Janelle has had to go through. Janelle, thank you so much for your time. We so appreciate you sharing your story. Good luck with the book, Angel in the Rubble as well, and thanks again for having a chat to us today.
0: Thank you so much for having me, Clayton. I appreciate it. Thank you. God bless.
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0: Not too far from now, we're going to be having a chat with the Senior Australian of the Year, Professor Henry Pradati. This guy, if we sort of went all his credentials afterwards, there would be no time for the interview. That's how many he's got. You know, an AO, he's the 2026 Australian of the Year. Literally, the letters after his name just go on and on and on because he has got such a heart and a passion, especially for living well with dementia. In fact, maybe stopping some dementia happening. He has studied, he has worked in dementia and Alzheimer's focus for decades now. He's a real expert. He speaks so beautifully as well. Really looking forward and privileged to have him on the program coming up very, very soon. A reminder, you can get in touch with Towards Understanding if you've got any questions or want to suggest an interview guest. towardsunderstanding.com.au.
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3: All right, we're just a couple of minutes away now from my conversation with Professor Henry Rodarte. I'm so looking forward to having a chat to the professor. He is a truly remarkable man. The 2026 Senior Australian of the Year. He has spent decades and decades and decades focused on dementia research, working with patients, working with families, has developed incredible ways to help either put off dementia for as long as possible, maybe even keep it away for good. Some incredible work that he has done. He is so passionate about this subject, speaks so eloquently as well. Looking forward to having a chat to Professor Henry Rodarte, something that impacts so many of us, either individually or our families. He's going to talk to us about living well with dementia or maybe pushing it off. On the way next on Towards Understanding.
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0: I was happy.
1: This is Towards Understanding. You're with Clayton Bjellin, and it is wonderful to have Henry Brodaty with me. He is a professor of aging and mental health and the co-director of the Centre for Healthy Brain Ageing at the University of New South Wales in Sydney. He is the 2026 Senior Australian of the Year. I could actually go on with many, many other things that have been given in honour to him, but we'll get straight to him now. Henry, thank you so much for taking the time.
2: It's a pleasure.
1: It is so wonderful having a conversation with you, and you do spend a lot of your time now talking about dementia, about healthy brain, around these areas and topics. Before we sort of get to that part of your world and the key focus nowadays, could you take us back? Was science and the medical areas always something that you were interested in even as a kid?
2: I was good at school academically, and I knew I wanted to go and study something at university, and I wasn't sure what, but my father was pretty sure, and he directed me into medicine, and which was the right choice. And in medicine, I enjoyed really the work that involved the brain the most. And even as a teenager, I'd started reading Freud. He wrote a book called The Psychopathology of Everyday Life, which was just a revelation to me. I was probably about 15 or so when I read that. And when I finished my medical training, I was at Sydney University, I trained as a physician. I did the Royal Australasian College of Physician exams, and I became qualified as a physician, or internal medicine specialist, what they call the States. But I wasn't sure where I was going with that. I said the brain was the area that really interested me most. I thought about neurology. I thought about psychiatry. And I ended up going for psychiatry. And I then did the training and exams for the Royal and New Zealand College of Psychiatrists, and qualified as a psychiatrist, and have worked as a psychiatrist ever since. But I wasn't really particularly interested in dementia until my father developed it. And so I was only 25 when he was diagnosed with Alzheimer's disease. He was only 52. Wow. And I still wasn't particularly interested in working in that area. There was nothing much known about it at that time. And it was, you know, when I studied my physician exams, we had a huge textbook called Harrison's Internal Medicine. There was like half a column on Alzheimer's disease. That was it. And it was a rare disease only occurring in the pre-senium, meaning before the age of 65. Anything after 65 we just called senile dementia. It wasn't until the late 60s or early 70s that people realized that the dementia, people who were 64 and 66 or 76 or 86, was all Alzheimer's, not all Alzheimer's disease, but Alzheimer's disease didn't have an age barrier. And so suddenly there was much more interest in Alzheimer's disease. My father died at 59. That was in 1979. And I guess I was grieving for him, and I really wasn't aware of it at the time. I my wife was aware of it. She said I was not a very happy chappy in that year following it. I was quite close with him, or very close with him. And in about 1981, I was starting to see people with dementia, because people in my neighborhood or friends of friends started sending patients to me, thinking that I would understand, having been through that history myself. And I realized there was a lack. When my father had the disease, there was virtually no support services. It really was little understood, and no one was particularly interested in it. And so in 1981, I thought we really need to have some sort of support group for people with dementia, and particularly for their families. And I'd been spurred on by news from the US that such a support group had started there. And a few people gathered around, and we set up a meeting to have a public meeting about this, and we had that in May 1982 in the Teachers Federation Hall in Sussex Street, Sydney. And we managed to get some radio publicity, and we ended up with 500 people coming along to that, out of which we established the Alzheimer's Disease and Related Disorder Society in New South Wales, which started with two groups, one on the North Harbour, north of the harbour, and one south of the harbour. But that flourished over the years. We had multiple support groups meeting monthly, mainly for the family carers. The same thing was happening in other states, and by 1984, we had similar associations in each of those states, and we decided to federate and form what later became Alzheimer's Australia, and now it's called Dementia Australia. Yeah. By that time, I was working as a psychiatrist at Prince Henry Hospital in Sydney, and I was superintendent of the psychiatric unit there, and mainly working in the area of depression. We'd set up a mood disorders unit under the leadership of Gordon Parker, which later became the Black Dog Institute. And I went over to the United States to look at mood disorders units there. And while I was there, I also started working in memory disorders clinics or observing them. And that was at the Massachusetts General Hospital and Harvard. And so it was the only sabbatical ever taken. It was a wonderful period in my life. Our kids were then 5 and 4, and it was quite an adventure. So when we came back to Australia in 1985, I helped set up a memory disorders clinic at Prince Henry Hospital and also that mood disorders unit. And so I was now becoming more involved in seeing patients with memory problems or other cognitive issues. And I also applied for some research funding. We ran a carer training program, a residential carer training program at Prince Henry Hospital with usually the spouse and the person with dementia coming in for 10 days. And we involved all the staff, the physiotherapists, the occupational therapists, social workers, psychologists, and myself. And it was good. And we evaluated and was published in the British Medical Journal, and we showed that we could reduce carer depressions, carer stress, and over follow-up we found that people, over 7-year follow-up, we found people who'd been in the program were able to stay at home 5 times longer than a control group where just the patient had come in for respite care. And so it was saved money, better outcomes for carers, better outcomes for people with dementia. And that was emulated. So I was now doing research in this area. I was seeing people clinically. And in 1990, people who in Sydney may remember Strickland House, which is on the foreshores at Vaucluse, fantastic real estate donated by the Strickland family to the people of New South Wales. And it was being mainly used as a nursing home. And I was seeing patients there. They closed that because the government at the day really had other plans. It was worth at least $100 million. And they had to disperse all the residents to other nursing homes. And there was about 37 left, and there was nowhere for them to go. And they ended up at Prince of Wales Hospital, where I was also working. And they also, as a compensation, they established a chair in psychogeriatrics. So in 1990, I was successful in obtaining that chair, which I've renamed as Aging and Mental Health, and I've been working in this area ever since. So I've been doing research and clinical work, and probably most rewarding of all, working with these associations, both at a state level, at a national level, and internationally, because in 1984, while I was on sabbatical, I was invited to a meeting in Washington, and 4 countries then established the Alzheimer's Disease International Organization, which now has 100-plus members, each member being a different country. And it's devoted to advocacy, to supporting people with dementia, to supporting people in low- and middle-income countries to develop their own associations. And I work with the World Health Organization, and I was chairman of that for 3 years as well. So I've been very involved both at state, or not both, three ways at state, national, and international levels. Yeah, so, and then in 2012, Professor Perminder Sachdev and I, we had a grant from the Thomas Foundation, which enabled us to establish the Center for Healthy Brain Aging with support from the Montefiore Homes. They also put in a lot of money. And with those, we were able to establish that with just three or four of us working there. And now we have about 60 people working at CHIBA, almost all supported by grant money or philanthropy money. University only funds three of our salaries out of the 60. So we produce a lot of research. We work with collaborators all over the world. We have a number of studies looking at from the bench, as it were, to the nursing home. So we look at the genomics of dementia, the genetic manifestations or risk factors. We look at the proteins in the blood. We look at the lipids in the blood. That's called proteomics and lipidomics, genomics, so all the omics. We have a group that looks at the imaging. We have a very good MRI imaging group. So that's the sort of the more technical side of things. We're also particularly interested in looking at risk and preventative factors for and against dementia. And we ran several cohort studies. A cohort is where you take a group of people and follow them up over time. So the biggest, I guess the first one that we did was called the Memory and Aging Study, and we were able to recruit over 1,000 people aged 70 to 90 from two electorates in Sydney, close to the University of New South Wales. And we followed them up every 2 years over 14 years. And so they were very generous to us, the participants. They gave us their time. And over that time, we published over 200 papers. We've done several PhDs. We've collaborated with groups all over Australia and globally. We've looked at the risk of falls. We've looked at diabetes and dementia, blood pressure and dementia, MRI scans and future cognitive decline. And so that ran for 14 years. And we're now doing Memory and Aging Study 2, where we're looking to see 20 years later whether there's been a change in the rates of cognitive impairment with age and rates in risk factors, because there's evidence internationally that that's occurring. Mm. Our latest research has been more focused on prevention. So we ran a large trial where we collaborated with the 45 and Up study, which is a study in New South Wales of 267,000 people aged 45 and up who were enrolled in the study in about 2005 and then followed up every few years, run by the Sachs Institute. So we collaborated with them and paid the fees to ask people to join our study, and eventually 6,000 plus people joined our study, which was all online digital intervention. And four risk factors we were focused on. One was physical inactivity, poor diet, lack of brain training or stimulation, and depression, anxiety. We delivered everything online fairly intensively in the first year, and then with boosters until the end of year three. And we showed that both groups, one group got information, one group got coaching, both groups improved. The group that got the coaching improved almost three times as much. So these were the best results anywhere in the world. And we also did the cost-benefit analysis and showed that people who were in the program, the cost of the program was more than offset by reduction in health costs. So emergency department presentations, hospital admissions, consultations with doctors, medication used on the PBS. So it paid for itself, in other words. We're now just about to embark on, it was called Maintain Your Brain. Now we're going to embark on Maintain Your Brain Plus. This is not a study to look at effectiveness, because we've proven that. This is a study to show, can we implement it? And we're going to try and implement it in nine areas of Australia across four states, mainly using social media. And try. So it paid for itself, in other words. We're now just about to embark on, it was called Maintain Your Brain. Now we're going to embark on Maintain Your Brain Plus. This is not a study to look at effectiveness because we've proven that. This is a study to show, can we implement it? And we're going to try and implement

0: got less education, who often miss out on research. So we're going to target particularly areas where there's lower levels of education on the average and more socioeconomic disadvantage. And we'll be also looking at 4 rural areas as well as 5 metropolitan areas. So that's about to start.
1: That's fantastic.
0: And I'll have a brief in a minute. The other thing, as Senior Australian of the Year, I have sort of 2 main goals. One is that I'd like to convince our government that, based on this information, that it's time to have a brain health campaign. We've been pretty good at heart health. People are good at, pretty good anyway, at they reduce their smoking, they get their blood pressure checked. They know that they can do things to stop dying young of a heart attack, which is what killed my father at 59. You know, he wouldn't have died today. He would have put stents in. He would have had more protective things. He wouldn't have been a heavy smoker that he was. But we haven't really embraced brain health. We're pretty good at skin health. And so I've been arguing we need the slip, slop, slap of brain health, a national campaign. It could just be information, because that had some benefit. But even better, for people who are at risk or people who are more concerned or got a family history, we could offer this coaching, because it was all online, so it could be easily scaled up. And then the health savings would be considerable. I'll pause there.
1: Oh, well, it is just fascinating. We're going to be back in a couple of minutes' time with Henry Abrudati. He is the Professor of Ageing and Mental Health and the Co-Director of the Centre for Healthy Brain Ageing at the University of New South Wales in Sydney, Senior Australian of the Year for 2026. We've heard all that. Now we're going to ask a whole lot of questions around that as well, and the areas around that. That's on the way next here on Towards Understanding.
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3: This is Towards Understanding. You're with Clayton Bjellin, and Henry Bradatti is my guest, the Professor of Aging Mental Health and the Co-Director of the Centre for Healthy Brain Aging at the University of New South Wales in Sydney, the 2026 Senior Australian of the Year, the list of accolades, the list of achievements, the areas around our world that he has been involved in are immense. We couldn't spend all the time doing it. He has had such an influence, especially around that healthy brain idea, especially around lots of conversations around dementia around the world, as well as in these shores in Australia as well. Professor, I want to ask a little bit about, I suppose before we start talking about some of those things that you were talking about in terms of the next stages of how do we start getting into the healthy brain idea better in society, just before the step back, the emotional part of what it means to have somebody walking with dementia. I think, you know, any time we're in a hospital setting or some crisis has happened with health, there is always emotions that take place. You know, somebody's lung collapses or there's a broken leg or whatever. There's always emotions around it. But there does feel to be something a bit different when somebody with dementia knows that they are going to slowly have less and less cognitive function. Do you see this as a different emotional state we need to work with families and people on, or is it a medical one? And all emotions are going to be like that whenever you're dealing with sort of a medical situation.
4: It's a very emotional situation. I give the diagnosis of dementia or Alzheimer's or whatever other type of dementia that we're talking about pretty well every week. I still see patients, and as well as working academically. And when people get the diagnosis, they feel like they've stepped off a cliff, that they feel like they're stepped into a void. They don't know what to expect. And people are understandably terrified of it. In fact, the illness that people fear most, particularly older people, is dementia, more than cancer, more than heart disease. because they worry about the loss of autonomy, the loss of independence, being a burden on others, not being able to enjoy life as much as they used to. And that's only partly true, because people with dementia can live positively for many years. And my second aim as Australian of the Year is to try and improve post-diagnostic care and to help people navigate the system. We could benefit from having dementia navigators in the same way we have the McGrath nurses for breast cancer and diabetes nurses for diabetes. And we've seen that in other countries that they have this available. So people often get very depressed. The family carers, even more so sometimes, it's not just one person's illness. When you diagnose, we have an aphorism in working in geriatrics, when you diagnose somebody with dementia, it's not just one patient, but usually a second patient. That's the spouse. And sometimes the spouse can have more depression and more stress than the actual person affected. I get mixed I see mixed emotions. Sometimes I see families, you must never tell whoever it is, the patient, that they have dementia because they won't be able to cope. Well, that's not fair. That's what we used to say about cancer, that we shouldn't tell people they have cancer because it would be too depressing for them. But now there's a much more open discussion about cancer. And the same thing about dementia. But just let me explain as well. I keep using the terms interchangeably. Dementia is the umbrella term, which means cognitive decline interfering with day-to-day function. That's the two criteria for diagnosing dementia. Under that umbrella, there are 100 different types of dementia, reflecting different pathologies that happen in the brain, different ways of brain damage occurring. That's what the pathology is. The most common, by far, is Alzheimer's disease, accounts for over 50% of the cases. The second most common is problems with circulation in the brain. It could be small strokes or a big stroke, or it could be small vessel disease where the vessels get thicker and there's not enough nutrients getting through, or they may start becoming leakier and things leak out of the blood into the brain. So there, and then the third type is Lewy body dementia, which is often associated with visual hallucinations, Parkinson-like symptoms. It's a dementia that Robin Lewis, the actor and comedian, Robin Williams, in his 60s, he suicided because of that. And the fourth type, the big four, the other one is something called frontotemporal dementia, which can affect language or can affect behavior. So people can lose the ability to talk fluently, as I was just doing, or understand the meaning of words, or they may become behaviorally quite disinhibited. So Bruce Willis has the language variant of frontotemporal dementia right now, and that's very sad for him. So these dementias are very common, but there are, as I said, many other types. Rarely we find a reversible cause, and we always look to see someone perhaps have underactive thyroid or low vitamin B12 or have some a silent tumor that's causing the dementia. But, I run memory clinic for 30 years and I see patients in practice. It's rare to find a reversible cause. I might find, one every couple of years, basically.
3: In terms of, I want to definitely talk about what you were mentioning too around the impact of the broader sort of government support of these things. So one question before I get there, it's a personal question for you, Professor, too, is around that idea of you have worked in this field for, decades now. You have studied it. You've met with patients, as you said. We talked about this is highly emotional. There is that fear. I think you're correct that people probably fear this more than other things. How do you cope yourself with making sure that as you have to give the hard news, if you have to walk people through that, what sort of support do you put around yourself to make sure that you can best serve people, because that's clearly your heart?
4: Well, as I said, my father died at 59. When I turned 60, I was very happy because I was really worried about getting dementia. And I'm 79 now, so I've lasted 20 years longer than him so far. I don't think I have any evidence of it, and I seem to be functioning pretty well. And I ask people to tell me if I think that I'm going downhill. So I'm certainly at increased risk because you have a family history, it sort of doubles the risk. But I live how I preach, and I exercise every day, and I eat healthily, and I avoid excess alcohol, and when I used to cycle, I wore a helmet to avoid head injury, and I don't smoke. So, and I keep my mind active as well, and I'm very socially connected. That's another risk factor, people being socially isolated. I don't have diabetes, which is another risk factor. My hearing's good. Hearing loss is a risk factor too, but you can ameliorate that risk by wearing hearing aids. So, and I find actually the work very rewarding. People say, how can you work in the area of dementia? Well, you can do a lot to help people with dementia and their families. I find intellectual work of writing grants, writing papers, supervising PhD students and honors students, and I love all of that. And I like being an advocate for this. And so this year, as the senior Australian, I've done a lot of talks, including this one today. So I guess I cope by being active and doing what I can. And I know it's a risk, and for all of us, it's a risk. A study came out last year looking at the lifetime risk of people aged 55 to 95 of developing dementia, and they quoted a risk of 42%. So, 2 in 5 of us will get dementia before we die. That's pretty scary. Previous estimates have been lower, but 1 in 5 is a pretty reasonable estimate. 2 in 5 was really astounded me.
3: Yeah.
4: I think we're all at risk. We're all living longer. Yeah. Lifespan increased by 25 years in the last century. From 1900 to 2000, we gained an extra 3 months every year of lifespan. That's an amazing statistic.
3: Yeah.
4: And in the 21st century, it's slowing down a bit. We're still gaining lifespan. So maybe 2 months a year, not 3 months a year. But the gap between health span and lifespan, so what that means is lifespan is the number of years we're alive. What about the number of years we're alive and healthy and functioning normally? And the gap between those number of years and lifespan been about 20. And so we're just moving the curves up. So there's still quite a gap between health span and lifespan, and that's what we're trying to do. At CHEBA, our Centre for Healthy Brain Ageing, our vision is able to live our full lifespan cognitively well. That's what we'd like to achieve.
3: A couple of questions as we do wrap up. Firstly, around that idea of, you talked earlier on, one of the key aims is, Senior Australian of the Year for 2026 is this idea to talk about and advocate for the public support of, a bit like, as you said, the heart campaigns or the no smoking campaigns and something around that for aging from a healthy brain. You talked about the fact that there's already been a whole lot of research that you've been involved in that shows, even from an economic perspective, it is actually valuable for the country to be supporting that. Is that being seen with financial support, or is there still a lot of work to do some convincing around that?
4: I was able to have a meeting with the Minister for Health, Mark Butler, and the Minister for Ageing, Sam Ray, and I was very appreciative of that. There has been some action. They've sent a letter to everyone who turned 50 in the last financial year talking about brain health, and so I was really pleased to find that out. But we need a lot more investment in doing this. It doesn't cost much to run the program. Maybe $20 million or maybe a bit more to run the program as a digital thing, but the cost is on advertising, on getting people to hear about it, convincing people. So you look at that campaign, fantastically successful, but it took quite an investment in advertising to do that. We've also got support from the Life Be In It campaign that was around some years ago, and they're very supportive of us. I've talked with many of the primary health networks. So we have six primary health networks who are supporting us on this program. A primary healthcare network is GPs in a geographical area. Australia has organised all GPs into 31 primary health networks. And so we're just targeting 9 of those in our Maintain Your Brain Plus program that we're about to start soon.
3: Yeah. And then the final one, I know that the website to head to connect in for the Centre for Healthy Brain Ageing, unsw.edu.au/CHEBA, so CHEBA. We will put all those links as well wherever you're listening online or if you're listening on a podcast later on. But just once more time, unsw.edu.au/CHEBA. And what are you hoping as people sort of come and connect in? Can they start doing the course online now? Can they?
4: It's going to take us a year to redesign it because we designed the first one in 10 years ago. Hard to believe. And now there's been such improvements in computers, in AI. We can make a lot of this available on mobile phones so people don't have to do it on a laptop. We hope, if we talk again in a year, that we'd be ready to roll out for public access. But we'll be actually focusing our campaigns on those 9 areas that I mentioned earlier, 9 primary health network areas. But anyone can join. But you don't need to join our program. People can do this themselves. Yeah. They can start their exercise. They can make sure they're stimulating their brains, doing activities to make them more active that way. They can make sure they're socially connected, get their blood pressure checked, wear hearing aids if they have hearing problems, don't smoke, avoid alcohol excess. You don't need a program. Unfortunately, though, most people don't do those things. We know from our research and that of others, people are generally not physically active, not eating healthily. So, and there's high rates of loneliness and social isolation in Australia.
3: Henry Bradati is the Professor of Ageing, Mental Health and the Co-Director of the Centre for Healthy Brain Ageing at the University of New South Wales in Sydney. He is the 2026 Australian of the Year, and we have been absolutely blessed to have you have a chat with us, Professor. Thank you so much for taking the time and for advocating in the way you are. You've educated and inspired, I'm sure, so many. Thank you so much for your time.
4: Okay, thanks for interviewing me. Bye-bye.
3: Bye-bye. Professor Henry Bradati here on Towards Understanding.
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0: This is Towards Understanding and the time of the program where we just have a moment to reflect. We've already had a little bit of that after we heard from Janelle Guzman-McMillan. Well, actually, it was a little bit before we heard from her, wasn't it? The final survivor of the September 11th World Trade Center attacks over 25 years ago now. She was under that rubble for 27 plus hours. And that's this moment that God will never leave you. She certainly believes that and has that story to share. And that might just be the thing that you need to know. It may not be as dramatic, it may not be as earth-changing and tragic for a worldwide scale, but maybe you feel like you're under some sort of rubble today, something in your world. Maybe it's mentally, maybe it's financially or physically, or maybe it's emotionally, relationally. God hasn't left you. I think that's the message. Reach out. Call out to him. Talk to somebody who is trusted in that world. Call this stations, care line, you know, lifeline, those areas to make sure you are chatting to. You are loved and God has a plan for you, despite maybe feeling like you are in a really tough space right now. And then we heard just a couple of moments ago from Professor Henry Bradati, a remarkable man, isn't he? Such passion around dementia. And I do want to say as well, I should have mentioned it during that there, but the Dollar for Dementia campaign is also on. If you head to dollarfordementia.org, they're all about trying to change the future of dementia, and you can provide your support. Officially, the week is the 21st to the 25th of September, so you can be a part of that, and that's certainly going to go towards all the things he was talking about, getting the word out there more, actually providing those tools, those trainings perhaps for the best ways forward to help people. I think certainly what I took for him is, you know, some of the best things I can do are the things that we know are really good for us. It's the exercise, it's the healthy eating, it's the making sure that we are connected socially in this world that seems to be more and more isolating, either intentionally or just the way it becomes. Whether that's because of social media or whether it's because when we retire we end up just sort of or by ourselves in our house or just with one or two other people. Actually, that social engagement is so, so important. It's a really interesting thing that he mentioned a couple of times. How do we live out the really good, healthy things? It's good for our minds. It's good for our bodies. It's good for others. It's good for our souls as well. That's some of the things that I took from our conversation with him. Maybe you had something else. That's great. I hope it's helping you head towards a better understanding.
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0: Well, that's it for me today on Towards Understanding. Thank you so much for taking the time to be with me. Looking forward to chatting to you again same time next week. Until then, have a great week.
1: One way. One way. Sharing faith.
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0: Everyone needs a mentor. G'day, this is Warwick Marsh from Dads for Kids. Everyone needs someone they can look up to, someone they can model their life on. A spiritual father, if you like. Besides my own father, two of my greatest inspirations as spiritual fathers have been Aboriginal elders. One of those was Pastor Ronnie Williams from Kalgoorlie. Ron was a devoted husband and a father to his family. I heard Pastor Ronnie speaking in Parliament House, Canberra in 1998. It is because of his inspiration that my wife and I started the Dads for Kids Fatherhood Foundation. Ron said Australia's greatest need was for fathers. Fathers who will love their wives, love their children, and provide leadership by being a good example in the home. Spiritual fathers in the church who are not just teachers but role models for the next generation. Fathers in the community, the business world, and the parliament. Because as George Herbert said, one father is worth 100 schoolmasters. To subscribe to the Dads for Kids weekly email newsletter for dads, go to fatherhood.org.au.
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Our Father in heaven, hallowed be your name. And that's a good reminder, because when we start by remembering who God is, that he is holy and glorious and just and merciful, the creator and sustainer of the world, then we will want to praise him. We will ask for his will to be done in the world, and we will trust him to provide what we need. And when we remember the cost that Jesus bore to forgive us, then we will humbly ask him to change our hearts and grant us the capacity to forgive. When we look again at God's holiness, then we will ask him to deliver us from temptation, because we know we're surrounded by it. Our Father in heaven, hallowed be your name. This is Everyday Stories with Naomi Reid.

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3: I think there's a huge opportunity here to think laterally about the role of churches as providing communities and friendship and organising groups which don't have to have a God talk, don't have to have a Bible study, but which are places where Christian friendship is offered.
4: Christians are often known more for what we're against rather than what we are for. But our guest today is changing that narrative with a positive message of love and care for the whole community. Joining us today is Professor Patrick Parkinson from Publica, a research organisation bridging the gap between Christian conviction and public policy. We're going to discuss how the local church is the ultimate social infrastructure to help address issues such as loneliness, support for struggling families, and bridging the gap for singles and the isolated. That's Professor Patrick Parkinson, our guest today, and I'm Brett Ryan for Focus on the Family Australia. Well, welcome to the program.
3: Thank you, Brett.
4: Well, tell us a little bit about yourself and who you are. And I also find a little interesting thing on your title. You have got AM at the end of your title, which is a member of the Order of Australia. So there's a little bit more about that. I'd love to know more.
3: Well, the first thing I should say as soon as I open my mouth is I'm English by origin, and I'm very bad at languages, so I haven't really picked up any other accent. But I came out to Australia when I was 27 in 1986, and I've never looked back. My career has been as an academic lawyer, so I was for years professor of law at the University of Sydney, and then most recently professor and for a while the dean of the law school at the University of Queensland. And my work has really been majorly on family law and child protection. So I'm afraid I know more about child sexual abuse than anybody would ever wish to. It's a difficult subject, but it's one I've been involved with for 40 years. It gives you some flavour of what I've been doing. And part of that work around family law has been, how do we best support families where the relationship's broken down? What can we do to help couples, former couples, but also their children, navigate that very difficult time in their lives? So in a nutshell, that's what I've been doing.
4: And that's how you received the AM?
3: Yeah. I was fortunate to have a lot of influence over public policy, particularly in the Howard years in the mid-2000s. I was behind a proposal for family relationship centres, which the Howard government accepted and have spread all over the country. They offer almost free mediation to couples going through separation, and we had a much bigger vision for them. And I chaired a review of the child support system and particularly the child support formulae in that time. So the AM came as a result of a lot of that public policy work.
4: It sounds like well-deserved. You're a father and grandfather?
3: Yeah. Second marriage for me, very happy one. So I have a son from that first marriage, and then a stepdaughter and stepson, and we've informally involved in our family another person as well. So we treat them all four equally and have five grandchildren now, all quite young. So that's a lot of fun.
4: Fantastic. And so what made you start? Obviously, you've given us what you've been involved with, but what was the vision and the impetus for starting Publica?
3: There were a number of things. I was looking to, what do I do when I finish my academic career? I wasn't going to be one of these people who was going to be in my mid-70s still writing law books. That's the last thing I wanted. I wanted to, you know, to start something new. And I'd been very involved in public policy around families in particular, as I say, and child protection as well. And I wanted to get back into that, but not as a lawyer, but more looking at, well, what can we do to strengthen families, strengthen communities? So that was the origins of Publica. But it also had a very strong Christian emphasis to it. Although if you look at our website, you won't find Christianity necessarily front and center of the things that we write and the things that we talk about, but it underlies everything. Mm. And I was very conscious that the image of Christianity in the public square in Australia was almost entirely a negative one. That is, it was about what we are against,
4: yeah,
3: not what we are for. Mm. And don't get me wrong, Brett, we have to be against things. I spent, probably 15 years quite involved over religious freedom issues, wanting to ensure that as far as possible our laws protect the liberties of people to believe what they believe and to worship in the way they want and to live out their lives from Monday to Friday consistently with those beliefs. So I've been against things too.
4: Yeah.
3: But we can't just be against things. And so it was really, well, what do we say positively to Australian society about relationships, about families, about communities? What can we do which is not harking back to the past, but looking at the present with an eye to the future?
4: Yeah.
3: And that's what really public is all about.
4: Yeah, that sounds great. You mentioned public policy. And for our listeners, what do you mean by public policy? And then a follow-up with that was, how do Christians and why do Christians need to speak up in the secular public policy space?
3: Public policy is everything, I think, where the government has some sort of role or influence. Now, that can be through legislation, but it's often not. It's often through funding, through redistribution of wealth. The support we provide to families through the taxpayers is part of public policy. Mm. And because government, state and federal, and local indeed, is so involved in different aspects of our lives, it encompasses a great deal of what affects our lives from month to month and year to year. Why should Christians be involved? Well, I think there's two things about this. First of all, we can bring values that don't get as strong an airing as they would do if we weren't speaking into that space. Mm. And let me give you a simple example recently. There was a big fuss in One Nation about the fact that they had employed somebody as a campaign director who'd been part of them before but had gone to jail having committed a rape on his then wife. Awful situation, bad situation. But, you know, politics being what it is, it can be a nasty business and people, you know, really attacked One Nation for having employed him again. But as a Christian, I wasn't so sure those attacks were fair because, first of all, he'd served his sentence. The state, through the courts, had imposed a prison sentence on him, I'm sure absolutely rightly, and he'd served that. But secondly, what is the place for forgiveness in public life?
4: Yeah.
3: What is the place for somebody to have a fresh start? I know nothing about this man, but, and, you know, perhaps it wasn't the right thing to do to put him in a public-facing role like that. But these are at least questions Christians ought to ask.
4: Yeah.
3: Whereas in the secular culture, we're so often condemning. So I think the values that we bring are important, but also the things that we talk about are important.
4: Yeah.
3: If you think about what dominates the discourse in Australia, well, it's the economy always. It's LGBTIQ issues quite often. It's Indigenous issues quite often. It's climate change continuously. These things, so maybe there are a couple of other issues people would name, but they're things which are absolutely front and center of public policy discourse. That's what the newspapers are full of. That's what Parliament is talking about. That's what election campaigns are run on. But who's talking about relationships? Who's talking about loneliness? Who's talking about the struggles of single mums? Who's talking about the difficulties of refugees in Australia? Well, a few are talking about that, but more about how many we admit as opposed to how we look after refugees who are here. And these are issues on which Christians ought to be able to contribute something positive, to say these things are important and they're not being addressed in the secular media very much, if at all.
4: Mm.
3: One of the big issues looming for the whole society is declining fertility.
4: Yes.
3: And, you know, that's not an issue in 5 years, but sure is an issue in 20. And what is that about? Well, fundamentally, it's about relationships.
4: Yeah. those issues you're talking about, the importance that Australians need to hear about these topics. But on your website, which is, I highly recommend people to log on to it and read the papers, you refer to that the church is an essential part of the social infrastructure that governments can't replicate. It used to be the hub. People used to go to church. This is years ago, decades ago. But the church's influence has decreased over the years. Why is that? And then how can the church become that essential part and that infrastructure that you referred to?
3: Well, let me step back a bit and say, what can government do about a lot of the issues that we are talking about? And the answer is not a great deal. There are some areas that they can, particularly if they had courage. But a lot of the problems that we're dealing with are relational ones, and government has very little to say and can do very little about them. And we've lost in most Western societies those other groups which people feel they can belong to and can turn to. So this is not a new problem. There's a book by Robert Putnam, that famous Harvard sociologist, I think it was early 1980s, called Bowling Alone, in which he tracked the decline of community organizations of all kinds, sports clubs, chess clubs, drama societies, all these things, Rotary, Lions in Australia, all these other things, and churches. Yeah. And we've seen this dwindling of anything between the individual, the family, and the state in terms of people who can be a support network and a place where we can belong. Churches are one of the few such organizations, indeed, almost the only one, which doesn't have a very specific and narrow purpose. So if you play soccer, good on you. You'll join a soccer club and you will play soccer and you may coach soccer and you might run the canteen during the game. But that's all that the soccer club does, whereas churches do so many things. And there are activities which churches either put on or could put on, which anybody could join. So they play or could play a very important role, as long as they're not insular.
4: Yeah, that's true. And I'd like to unpack that a little bit more, but we're going to have a little break. Our guest today is Professor Patrick Parkinson, the Executive Director of Publica, which is a research organisation bridging the gap between Christian conviction and public policy. We'll continue this conversation after this short break.

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1: Welcome back to Focus on the Family Australia. Our guest today is Professor Patrick Parkinson from Publica, and we're speaking about how the church can be a positive influence and become the ultimate antidote to isolation. None of the issues, and in my opening remarks, we talked about loneliness, and on your website, you refer to this being a massive public health crisis, especially about young adults and the elderly. And so help me understand what is going on in our culture today.
2: Brett, we've always known about the loneliness of the elderly. I guess it's just the facts of life and death, isn't it? That as you get older, you lose your partner, you lose a husband or a wife, you may lose the partner not just through death, but through dementia. And for the elderly, it can be a very, very lonely time. We've always known that, and we've had good support systems, I think, in place for a lot of the elderly, not, I'm sure, nearly enough. But now we have a problem of loneliness across this society. And when I began to look at this issue, I discovered to my astonishment, that the loneliest age group of all was the 18 to 24-year-olds. And that was baffling because I'd been to a university where it was a residential university. You know, we went away from home and we lived in the college for those years. These were times of building friendships and enormous social engagement. I hardly slept for 8 weeks of the term time when I was at university. But to find that group is the loneliness. And it's not the only lonely group. I think divorced and separated men can be extremely lonely and socially isolated. But it's a very serious problem. And as you said in your introductory question there, it's a public health problem.
1: Yeah.
2: It's not only a problem of mental health that you feel more depressed and sad because you're isolated, and that then compounds itself because you're depressed and isolated, therefore you don't want to go out and talk to people. So it has a ever deteriorating impact. But it also has an impact on your physical health. People who are lonely and socially isolated will die much younger than those who are not. Having friends, having a good social life, having good social connection is one of the keys to a healthy and long life. So this is truly a public health crisis.
1: Yeah. It's extraordinary, as you said, because we're so digitally connected, but yet we're so isolated and we like to keep up. And I think that alone, I think that's something that needs to be unpacked a little bit more. But for the sake of time, I'm going to move on. I mentioned before the break about how the local church can be the antidote, could be the solution to some of the issues that the government just can't reach. They can't deal with these personal problems. And we're called to care for our neighbours. So what are the opportunities the church could do to address some of these issues?
2: Well, let me tackle that question in two different ways. First of all, think about what governments do and think about what governments fund. And we often talk about those who are casualties at the bottom of the cliff and having a fence at the top of the cliff.
1: Yeah.
2: And government spends an awful lot of money caring for people. And that's great. That's important. And it's often through Christian organizations which have a Christian base to them. But it's all bottom of the cliff stuff, pretty much.
1: Yeah.
2: It's when people have fallen on hard times, they're homeless, they're drug addicted, whatever. And we have to try to rebuild community at the top of the cliff to prevent people getting into difficulties. And that can be caring for neighbours, it can be all sorts of things. And the church can be, if it's intentional about this, the community that so many people lack.
1: Yeah.
2: Now, I don't think that's inevitable that we are the community that can meet those needs. Some churches are very insular. They don't think outside of those who attend regularly. Some churches are just focused on spiritual activities when they could be doing a lot more than that.
1: Yeah.
2: But people are desperate to belong. They're desperate for community. And churches have the opportunity, I think, to build communities which are open, that others can join at different levels of involvement.
1: Yeah.
2: And through that, some will be open to the gospel as well.
1: Yeah. I think I read something on your website that doctors could be able to, you know, socially prescribe and say, hey, you should get connected to this church community group so that they've got somewhere to feed into. Is that what you're talking about?
2: It's one of the things I'm talking about. It's a very interesting concept which came out of the UK, that doctors were noticing, I think every doctor knows this, that so much of their time each week was taken up by people, usually quite elderly, but who came in with a medical problem, but that wasn't the real reason they were there. Yeah. The 20 minutes they spent with the doctor was the only time they spoke to anybody else that week. And so doctors in a particular town got the idea that they would employ a social worker who would, whose job was to find all the different activities you might be able to join in that area and then prescribe to a lonely person some activity, something they'd enjoy. Do they enjoy gardening? Do they enjoy walking? Whatever it is, it doesn't matter. And then make those connections to help them join a group and then feel less isolated. And churches can be part of this.
1: Yeah.
2: But Brett, let me give you a caveat here. Churches are traditionally structured around families. It's what I call the family-centric church.
1: Yeah.
2: And that's not going to cut it to meet modern needs. In a lot of churches, a minority of the regular attenders of the congregation are in family units.
1: Yeah.
2: They're single people, they're divorced people, they're widows, they're widowers. People who have never found a partner, people who have lost a partner. There's a whole range. But so many of our activities focus around families. We have a children's program for mums and toddlers. We have Sunday school. We have maybe a midweek youth group and so on and so forth. And then all that stops at sort of 17, 18, and a lot of churches don't have anything for all those young adults other than maybe Bible study groups. But not everybody wants to join a Bible study group. And I think there's a huge opportunity here to think laterally about the role of churches as providing communities and friendship.
1: Yeah.
2: And organizing groups which don't have to have a God talk, don't have to have a Bible study, don't have to have Holy Communion, but which are places where Christian friendship is offered.
1: Yeah.
2: And people can dip their toe in the water of Christian life without feeling they need to understand where to find Ezekiel in the Old Testament.
1: Yeah, that's so very, very good to be reminded about that. You're from England, you mentioned England before, but as I understand, they've actually appointed a ministry of loneliness in the UK. And it sounds like we need to have the similar thing here in Australia.
2: Yeah, maybe. I'm not very keen on ministers who just write annual reports.
1: Yes.
2: We can have a lot of activity without action.
1: Yeah.
2: And in fairness, there's limited amounts that government can do. But what government can do with limited funding is to be a catalyst for community organisations to develop and grow.
1: Yeah. Now,
2: I live these days in Launceston in Tasmania, and we have a charitable group. It's about supporting regions, and in particular the Northern Tasmania region, and it's funding different groups to build community in different ways. The amount of money you need is not great, but it is a role the government can play. And governments talking about problems can actually be very important.
1: Yeah.
2: If the Prime Minister begins to talk on TV and radio about an issue, it garners attention. But government's not the answer.
1: There's so much more I'd like to discuss, but I'd like to finalize this part of the conversation to talk about if someone's listening to this right now and they want to be part of the solution, they want to be part of the antidote in their own neighborhood, because they can see that there's people are hurting, that people are isolated. What are some things that people could do to champion what Publica is trying to communicate?
2: I think it very much depends on the individual. Let me give you a few ideas. The most simple one, I live in a village, and a neighbor down the road who comes to our church has opened her home on Monday evenings to anybody in the village to come and play board games. So We all bring something, you know, a bottle of wine and whatever, and we play all sorts of different games. Anybody can come. We don't insist that you show us your postcode, but it is essentially relationships in the village. Doesn't cost anything.
1: No.
2: And we all have a lot of fun. Yeah. What are the ways you can do in very simple ways to get to know your neighbours and to open your home? Another thing is dial down the hospitality. If you invite somebody over for a meal, you do not need to have a banquet. You don't even need to have a spotlessly clean house. It's okay for the meal not to be the purpose, but for the relationship to be the purpose.
1: Yeah.
2: So these are things that can be done. But beyond that, I'm very enthused about an organization that Australian Christian Sheridan Voysey has now started called Friendship Lab. Mm-hmm. And he's just starting, and he's going to launch Friendship Lab for churches. And he's got a program now with great videos where you can have six sessions where the discussion is centered around the videos, a bit like at the Alpha course or the marriage course, but you can discuss how to make and maintain friends. And Sheridan presents it with Gemma Hunt, who I think presented the Alpha courses as well. Beautifully done.
1: Mm-hmm.
2: The Friendship Lab program is not going to be a difficult thing for a church to do. If you can put on the Alpha course, you can put on the marriage course, you can put on the friendship course. But people need it. People need it. So, let me give you one more example. I haven't seen this in operation, but I've heard about it. Somebody's formed an organization called the Chatty Cafe. And what do? You go to a cafe and say, can we book this group of tables Tuesday morning at 10 o'clock? And you let people know in the community, if they want to come for a chat, this cafe, 10 o'clock Tuesdays. And anybody can come just for a chat. I suspect this is more of a female thing.
1: Yeah.
2: I may be wrong. But these are the sorts of things which are low cost. They're not a huge amount of effort.
1: Yeah.
2: But we've got to be intentional about this threat. We've got to help people break through their isolation.
1: That's so good. Our church, in fact, does that last Friday of every month, and everyone is invited, and they find these people who haven't attended the church come along to these Friday coffee mornings, and it's been a wonderful opportunity. So I think they've got something there. Look, we've run out of time, but I'd love to unpack a little bit more, especially about that issue of loneliness. Would that be okay to have you back?
2: Of course, Brett. Happy to do so.
1: All right. Well, thanks for being our guest today. If you'd like to find out more about this fantastic ministry, read their reports or find out how your church can get involved, be sure to visit their website at publica.org.au. And this conversation is a vital reminder that our churches aren't just places where we gather on Sundays. They're meant to be the hands and feet of Jesus to a lonely, hurting world right through the week. God has uniquely placed each of us in our neighbourhoods to bring connection where there is isolation and hope where there is brokenness. And thanks for joining us on behalf of the whole team here at Focus. I'm Brett Ryan, inviting you to tune into part two of this conversation, and you've been listening to Focus on the Family, Australia.
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0: Here on Sunburnt Souls, we explore life, faith, and our mental well-being. 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
1: I remember my first fight, and it was way scarier than I thought it was going to be. I didn't look like Steven Seagal or Jean-Claude Van Damme, and that's showing my age. There were arms and legs flying everywhere, I lost my shoe, and the whole thing was just way more scrappy than I thought it was going to be. Real fights aren't staged and cool like in the movies. They are messed up. And to be honest, that's what it can be like fighting for your mental well-being. You're not in a staged fight, you're in a scrap. Nobody's fighting fair because it's an all-in brawl. Now, you may want to run for the hills, but the fight is worth it. Chasing your mental well-being is worth it. Getting set free from depression is worth it. Yes, it's going to be hard. Yes, you'll get some injury along the way. But you can get to the end of your life and say, I fought the good fight.
0: For more candid conversations on faith and mental well-being, check out sunburntsouls.com.

You know those seasons in life when everything's going right? Your job's secure, the bills are paid, the family's happy, and the road ahead looks wonderful. Feels great. But that's often when a subtle enemy slips quietly into our hearts. Hi, I'm Bernie Diamond, and welcome again to Fresh. When life's comfortable, it's easy to start believing that we were the ones who made it happen. That our success, our comfort, our blessings, somehow we earned them. But in truth, every good thing in your life ultimately comes from God. And the same God who gives sometimes takes away. That's the story of Job in the Old Testament. Described as blameless and faithful to God, he was wealthy, respected, and surrounded by family. Job chapter 1 verse 2 says he had 7 sons and 3 daughters. In that culture, large families and wealth were seen as signs of divine blessing. Then, in a single day, disaster struck. He lost his livestock, his servants, even his children. And yet, instead of turning against God, he fell to the ground and worshipped, saying in verse 21, "The Lord gives and the Lord takes away. Praise the name of the Lord." And that's humility. Remembering that everything we have is a gift, not a guarantee. So when your life's good, give thanks, celebrate, enjoy it, absolutely. But if you hold onto it too tightly, pride starts to whisper, "You deserve this." Yet when you hold onto it lightly, humility whispers back, "No, it's grace." Humility is where you'll finally find peace, not just in the giving, but even in the taking away. The Lord gives and the Lord takes away. Praise the name of the Lord. That's His word, fresh for you today. Friend, I am so passionate about seeing you live in the victory over your sin and circumstances that Jesus died and rose again to give you. So let me encourage you to stop by at freshdevotional.org, where you can subscribe to receive your fresh devotional message each day, and if you like, a message of encouragement to your phone just every couple of weeks or so as the Lord leads. We call it Victory SMS because God's word is powerful. Amen? 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

0: 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I don't know if there is much purpose to my life. How would I even know where to start?
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5: And I'm standing there on the steps of church, and someone comes up to me and says, "Hey, we think you'd be great for a TV commercial." I just had this, "Lord, do I do this?" And because of that hear and obey that I'd grown up with, I felt a little still small voice in my heart say yes. And then for us as a family, that meant a miraculous provision in that moment just when we needed it.
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7: Well, our guest today is once again Robert Lister, who's the CEO of Hope From Above, or HFA. They're a unique ministry that uses modern technology to help missionaries take the gospel to isolated or hard-to-reach people groups. Last time, we heard how they designed an unmanned sea vessel to carry a load of Bibles towards a country that is closed to the gospel and doesn't allow Bibles into it. We also heard that when this mostly submerged solar-powered vessel arrives at the shores of the country, the Bibles will come out of it and wash ashore so that people can find them. This is just one of the innovative ways that HFA is spreading the gospel. Today, we'll learn more about this fascinating ministry, and we'll also hear Robert's story and how God led him to be the CEO of Hope From Above. Robert Lister, welcome back to the program.
5: Thank you. It's great to be back.
7: Glad to have you with us. And of course, last time we chatted about this unmanned sea vessel. And let's have a quick recap. What does that thing do?
5: Basically, we've got a unmanned vessel that we can put in the water in one country, and it will travel across the ocean using waypoints and a GPS and some navigational technology, and then release Bibles near the coast that can float individually onto the shore where someone can pick them up and read the Bible, perhaps for the first time in their life, and meet a God who loves them through that Bible.
7: Wow, you summed up a 20-minute conversation right there, 30 seconds. And we should say that you can somehow trigger the Bibles to go out of that unmanned vessel remotely from here in Australia?
5: Absolutely. We've got control of the vessel through a satellite so that we can then comply with different navigational requirements as well. And then we can really press a button essentially here in, well, I could press it here in Australia, or we might give the drone to a partner organization who wants to use it in their context. And they can just push a button at a certain point, and the door will open and the Bibles will float out. So it's all automated and it's all done remotely. And whoever's operating it can just do it from the comfort of wherever they are and as they monitor it and as it goes across the ocean.
7: Mm-hmm. And we should say that you've partnered with local Bible translators, so they know what is the heart language of this country that you're getting these Bibles into.
5: Absolutely. We are a bunch of technical people. We are definitely not Bible translators or those types of people who know exactly the right language to put the Bible in to give to people. So we want to partner with other organizations to make our work meaningful and to make their work meaningful by our practical help, if that makes sense. We're looking to leverage each other's strengths as organizations, as also as individuals. We're technical. They're good with the words. Let's put our heads together and see what we can do for God.
7: Well, I mean, within the body of Christ, within the family of believers in Jesus Christ, different people have different strengths and weaknesses. Now, you're a techie, and I wrote an introduction for your interview, and I just happened to use the term unmanned sea vessel. But you never used that before.
5: No, we've been saying water drone. However, That's great for us with a technical...
7: What was the other term you used?
5: Well, it's an RPMS, which is a remote piloted marine system. So it's
7: RPMS.
5: RPMS. And that's what
7: you techie geeky guys got that, and I'm just like, hey, it's just an unmanned sea vessel.
5: Yeah, and so great. We can use that. I saw that at the start of the interview and thought, you know what? I'm going to take that. I'm going to go back and use it because...
7: So you're saying that... Even I, just as a guy that talks on the radio, can help out a group of techies?
5: Absolutely.
7: Techies, I do have a purpose.
5: Absolutely. Yeah. Techies, we need other people.
7: Oh. Yeah. I'm so glad I could be of service. Yes. Just a little thing. But that's the whole idea. Within the body of Christ, different people, different gifts and talents. You're using your skills to help solve these problems of reaching hard-to-reach people in remote areas using either this... unmanned sea vessel, or else sometimes drones and balloons, I think?
5: Yes, we're using whatever we can use. Mm-hmm. So if it's out there and it's a mechanical possibility, when I say mechanical, I mean able to move something, mm-hmm. whether it be a boat, a plane, mm-hmm. or a drone, or a balloon, or whatever we can see that's already been done, or think up a new thing, we want to use that for God's glory mm-hmm. and for God's kingdom to be extended around the world. And you're right, people have different gifts. Mm-hmm. And often technical people in the body of Christ, they think, no, my gift is not of as much value.
7: Yeah, you're not an evangelist. You know, the stereotypical people who you think of spreading the gospel.
5: Yeah. So,
7: but you're proving that wrong.
5: Absolutely. So we want to really just champion those people out mm-hmm. there in the body of Christ.
7: Techies, you're needed too.
5: Absolutely. And you're valuable and your mm-hmm. gift is equally as valuable in the kingdom as those who preach. Mm-hmm. And so if you're helping, if you've got a technical gift or you have a way with administration or logistics, those gifts are greatly needed mm-hmm. to get the word of God out to particularly these unreached people groups in mm-hmm. the world. And you're of value and your gift is of value. Amen. Or if you're married perhaps to someone who is a technical person but struggles even to get through the sermon on a Sunday or something like that, you need to remember that these people are just have special gifts that are equally as helpful in the body of Christ. And so we want to connect with these technical people. We want to leverage what they've been
7: engineers.
5: Given. Yeah, engineers, mm-hmm. Programmers.
7: IT people.
5: IT people, logistics people, mm-hmm. administrators. Because to move things around the world, it sometimes takes a lot of administration and mm-hmm. a lot of logistics and a lot of attention to detail, which is, they're great gifts. And mm-hmm. we would love to connect with people and or even just let them know that mm-hmm. those gifts they have are of great worth in mm-hmm. the kingdom. We just need to find your place, mm-hmm. find your place where you can leverage those gifts. But it's not about taking the gifts off you that God gave you and changing them to something else. Let's find the place where your gifts will be of value and of use. And HFA is one of those places mm-hmm. for technical people.
7: Mm-hmm. Okay. Well, speaking of technical people, you're one of them. Last time we heard the story of that one project that you have, the unmanned sea vessel, going to a country that's closed to the Bible. Now, today, we want to move to specifically your story. What were the events that happened in your life that shaped you into the type of person who would be the leader of this type of ministry? Where did it all start?
5: Let's start in Nyngan, a little town in western New South Wales, where my father and our whole family, my father had taken on being the pastor of a little tiny church out in Nyngan in western New South Wales. Now, this is not a big town, and the church was five ladies and our family of six. So if you're out there and you're in a little tiny church in rural Australia, I know where you're at.
7: Yeah.
5: I know where you're at.
7: It's pretty small. Yeah.
5: Yeah. So we went out there and Dad had a passion to see those in the rural communities to hear the gospel and to understand that there is a God who loves them mm-hmm. every day of their life. So that's where kind of this all started. And while we were there, we're living in Nyngan, things are going great. Dad's taken on leading this little church. And then, oh no, we've got, the rain started to pour and literally the floodwaters rose and that whole town was flooded out.
7: What year is this about?
5: This was in the early 90s. It was very early 90s. And the whole town in Nyngan, you can Google it, I guess, at your leisure, but it was flooded out. And we were one of those families that had a flood go through. Mm-hmm. But you're asking the question, how did I get to be where I am now? Uh-huh. Well,
7: yeah, and what shaped you?
5: Yeah, what shaped me? So this seeing mum and dad go through this this trauma of losing everything. It's 5'6" of water through the house.
7: And wow.
5: Everything is gone. The old nice piano that mum loved to play. All the little things that she'd put together to make a home, and all of a sudden they're gone. And what do you do in that situation? And what I observed was two people who just kept loving the Lord. They just kept going. They weren't, I saw that they weren't attached to physical things to
7: they
5: make.
7: They couldn't be.
5: Yeah, they couldn't be. Yeah. It was all taken away in only a few weeks. So that was a life-defining moment for me as a child. I was in upper primary school age, and I just watched them go through this season and come out unscathed. Like, it was hard.
7: Yeah.
5: And it's tricky to watch your parents go through something that's really difficult, and that's gut-wrenching, and there's a real great sense of loss, and that's normal. And they felt those emotions. They felt the disappointment,
7: grief, and everything.
5: The grief of it was the first home that they'd owned, and now it was wrecked.
7: Yeah.
5: So they've gone through this moment, and yet they still love God, and they kept their faith. And they're out there trying to do something like HFA. They're out there trying to do something that seemingly at the time was, well, how do we do this? We don't know how to do this. We don't know how to reach the rural Australia for Jesus, but we just want to go and we want to have a go. We want to do something rather than doing nothing.
7: Yeah.
5: So here we are in this little country town going through this gut-wrenching disappointment, and I'm watching my parents. They're still praising God. They're still loving Him. They've got this life flowing out of the inside of them. That's what happens when you accept Christ. You have a life that flows out of the inside of you, living water, or you might want to use that term.
7: Yeah.
5: It's something coming out of you that helps you get through things that you couldn't get through without Him. And I watched that in my parents, and that shaped me and formed, I guess, the faith that God is with us, and He's always with us no matter what happens.
7: So what was the main phrase that you took away from that?
5: The main phrase that kind of came through Dad at that time was, I now look back and it's hear and obey, as in hear God. What is He saying for you to do, and you obey? So
7: very simple.
5: Very simple.
7: Straightforward.
5: Straightforward. Dad would simply listen. God, what are you saying? What are you saying through your word for me to do in this situation? What are you saying to my heart and to my thoughts? What are you saying, God? And I'm going to obey. No matter what it is, I'm going to obey. So I grew up with this hear and obey kind of attitude to life modeled before me. Not perfectly. Dad wasn't perfect. I'm not a perfect father either.
7: None of us are.
5: That's right. I have a wonderful wife and three children and three boys. And so here I am, just like Dad, trying to model a life of hear and obey. So that was a real privilege at the time to be, I guess, born into a home that honored God and to wanted to hear what He said and just simply do it. I didn't grow up as a great theologian or study theology or do anything like that, but just this heartfelt desire to hear and obey. That was modeled to me.
7: Our guest today, once again, is Robert Lister, who is the CEO of Hope From Above, or HFA. They're a unique ministry that uses modern technology and innovation to help missionaries take the gospel to isolated or hard-to-reach people groups. Today, Robert is sharing his life journey and how God has worked in his life. We'll hear more of Robert's story when we return right here on Real Faith.

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1: Welcome back. I'm Eric Scadamo, and today, once again, I'm chatting with Robert Lister, who's the CEO of Hope From Above, or HFA. Robert's sharing his life journey with us and the events in his life that have helped prepare him to be the leader of a unique ministry that uses modern technology and engineering to spread the gospel. Next, we'll hear how Robert became a Christian as he continues to share his story.
2: So we've talked about this little town in Ningen. Mm-hmm. So after the flood and everything, then we moved from Ningen to a little place called Parkes, which is, again, in central New South Wales. And mm-hmm. it was more the place where Mum and Dad grew up as children. So we went to a church there and we got involved and we went every Sunday. Mm-hmm. So because Mum and Dad took us to church every Sunday, mm-hmm. we were always there hearing the word of God and learnt what it is to worship God as teenagers. And then along the way, all those seeds sown into my life just by taking, because my parents took me to church, that then sowed some seeds mm-hmm. of God. And then at a church camp, I was, I guess, as you do as a teenager, I think I was around 15 at the time, mm-hmm. and I was wondering, you know, what is this life? What is life? Where am I going? What am I doing? I don't know.
3: All the big questions.
2: Yeah. All the big questions, mm-hmm. especially you're asking as a teenager. Mm-hmm. And then some of us as adults ask those questions too.
3: Yep.
2: So I was literally sitting under a tree and I'd reached a point where all these seeds sown, being in church every Sunday, sort of came to a point where I realized, God, essentially, God, if you're real, which I knew he was, you can have my life. You can have all of it, no conditions. And that formed for me like a personal covenant. When I say a covenant, I mean like a real firm commitment mm-hmm. between two people, because God is a person. So it was a firm commitment between me and God mm-hmm. that he can have all of my life, no conditions. Whatever he wants mm-hmm. goes. And whatever he has in store for me, then I'm going to run with that willingly. There's a sense that you can obey God, but you can also need to obey him willingly. Mm-hmm. And so I've been focusing on, and just guess my heart is to go, okay, God, whatever you say, I want to do it. Mm. It's not only that you're saying...
3: It's not just through gritted teeth.
2: Yeah, it's not just through gritted teeth.
3: Okay, I'll obey, all right.
2: Yeah, exactly. Yeah, yeah. So it's wanting to obey him. And you get that out of loving him. Mm. So out of that moment of, if you want my life, you can have it, Lord, he then accepted me. And always has ever since. You get that deep, once you pray a prayer like that, you get a deep reassurance in your heart that he's accepted you and that no matter what happens, he's always there with you. And he so long as you turn to him and say sorry, if you do something wrong, then you've got a clean slate to start again. And that's been, I guess, my life journey from that moment. I was quite the... Even though I grew up in a Christian home, I had everything laid on from a faith perspective. Let's face it, it was laid on. Other people don't have that, but I did. That's just my story. So,
3: but it was your parents' faith.
2: Yes, it was my parents' faith. Mm-hmm. Key point. But up until this real point at 15, when I decided that I wanted to engage at a heart level with my own God, so to speak, with
3: your
2: a God,
3: own personal relationship,
2: own personal relationship with my Heavenly Father. So that's when it all came to a head.
3: And then how did your life change? What was the difference before and after? What was the contrast?
2: So the contrast for me was I was quite an apathetic early teenager. Oh, well, okay, let's say a lot apathetic. So I didn't really want to be at school. I didn't want to do what people wanted me to do, so to speak. And it was like pulling teeth just to get this kid to just do the things he needs to do, to have a good attitude and to engage with people and not be sullen or down or depressed. And so within a very short space of time, as soon as I'd made this heart commitment, my attitudes were changing. I began to be, let's say, engaged with the opportunities of life. Like, I didn't have everything laid on. Dad was an ex-pastor doing what he could do to provide. We were just renting. Like that was my upbringing, very basic, but a loving upbringing with my parents. So it was then I began to be engaged with the opportunities of life. It's one thing for me to be apathetic as a teenager and see life's opportunities. It's quite another thing, and a miracle for me, that I was then engaged in the opportunities of life and began to think, well, what could I be? What could I do? What could I do after school? And I wanted to do my maths, whereas before I didn't want to do my maths. I wanted to do my homework, whereas before I didn't want to do my homework. So it sounds simple, but to a teenager trying to get through high school, this is big stuff. Yeah. To actually want to go to school, to actually want to engage.
3: Your parents must have been overjoyed. Hey, Robert's starting to get into things here.
2: Absolutely. Yeah. So it was a great joy for them to watch me go through this total change. It's just a total change within a very short space of time as God came in and ministered to my heart and ministered to, when I say ministered, I just mean he was there. You could sense him, and the things that kind of bound me up in my thinking and kind of bound me up in my heart and things that had hurt me from growing up, whether, you know, there's things happen in schoolyards.
3: Bullying and all that.
2: And even just your own perception of yourself. Those things began to change, because when you start to learn that you're a child of God and he's with you and he loves you, how can you not change? When that stuff really settles into your heart.
3: Really can't be something just intellectually. It has to be deep in the heart.
2: Yes. Mm-hmm. And out of that heart, then things began to change. Mm-hmm. It wasn't the other way around. It wasn't out of the head. Mm-hmm. It was out of the heart. Mm-hmm. So I had a heart connection with my Heavenly Father, and then that connected me then with a more positive mindset. Mm-hmm. And then that more positive mindset connected me with the opportunities that were already there in life.
3: Mm. Okay, now we only have limited time left, but we kind of want to quickly go on your journey from that point, that pivotal change in your heart, to ultimately where you are today, CEO of a ministry, a techie kind of ministry.
2: Okay, let's put the fast forward on a bit, and I'll try and get some highlights out.
3: All right.
2: So I got engaged with the opportunities of life, and I wanted to be a pilot. And I was going, let's be a pilot. I'd seen the planes come in Ningen to drop food to the sheep, and I loved seeing the military aircraft. So I thought, I don't have the funds to get my pilot's license, but maybe I could join the military to be a pilot.
3: Okay. Yeah.
2: So here I am, and I applied for the Army and the Navy and the Air Force. The Air Force said, "Nope, you didn't quite get up there enough in the grades," so that application was dropped. Mm-hmm. But then the Army and the Navy both offered me a scholarship, essentially to join them at the end of year 12. And I'm like, well, I grew up in rural New South Wales. I don't know much about boats, but I've been camping before, so I chose the Army. That was the simplicity of it. So I went into the Army for the next decade, and that's a whole other topic, but we might skip over that. But for the military guys out there, I commend you, and you do a great job, and you serve your nation so well, and keep going. So at the end of the military, I thought, I'd like to start a business. I'd like to not have to move around so much for my then young family. And so here in Melbourne, I got out of the military and started my own business, having done IT in the Army. And then that was the step of faith and a half, because you're coming out of a big organization. And so other people have come out of big organizations into a very small, small business environment. And that was a huge step of faith.
3: Yeah.
2: So we're coming out of that into this little mini business, and you had to get clients. Well, what does that mean?
3: Oh, yeah.
2: You know,
3: like recruiting, speaking to people.
2: Exactly. You got to do everything. It's all laid on in the military, so to speak.
3: Yeah.
2: So that was a huge step of faith. And
3: you were in a TV commercial?
2: Yeah. So around this point in time, I've got out of the military. We've come out. I was living on long service leave at the time, and that was coming to an end. And we're thinking, oh, we might need some money to pay the rent.
3: Probably would
2: just,
3: be good.
2: Just a real practical thing. Let's make it real. Families want to pay the rent, and we were in the same point. And I'm standing there on the steps of church, and someone comes up to me and says, "Hey, we think you'd be great for a TV commercial."
3: Really?
2: Yeah, I was just standing there. And we've been praying.
3: Doesn't happen to everybody every day.
2: Exactly. But in that moment.
3: Just in the time that you needed it.
2: Just at that time. Wow. I didn't even know that that would lead to money.
3: Mm-hmm.
2: But in that moment, I just had this, Lord, do I do this?
3: Mm-hmm.
2: And because of that hear and obey that I'd grown up with, I just felt a little still small voice in my heart say yes.
3: Mm-hmm.
2: So I said yes.
3: Mm-hmm.
2: And then I didn't even know what the commercial was for. I just rocked up to the audition. There was a whole audition process. I'd never done it in my entire life.
3: Yeah.
2: But, hey, the Lord had helped me to engage with the opportunities of life before.
3: Mm. Yeah.
2: So I did it again.
3: Let's engage with this one.
2: Mm. And so I did the audition, and it turns out, you know, I can't take too much credit for getting through, because God had so shaped the person they were looking for, the brief of the person they were looking for, to be this tall guy with bit floppy hair and long arms that was looked a little bit...
3: It was written for you, so to speak.
2: It was written for me.
3: All you had to do is show up.
2: That's right. I just had to show up. And then here
3: and
2: I
3: be
2: am.
3: Be yourself.
2: Yeah, show up, be myself. And I turned up, and I found out later it's a Toyota Camry, every bit brilliant TV commercial.
3: So is this like a nationwide?
2: This is a nationwide Toyota Camry, the main launching ad for the Toyota Camry of that year.
3: You're the guy.
2: And I was one of the cast.
3: Oh, okay.
2: To be honest, I had a very small role, and I have to go through the ad and say, pick it out and say, that's me.
3: Hit the pause button.
2: Hit the pause button and find myself in the ad.
3: Yeah. But still, you're there.
2: I was there, and I went through the recording process. And I mean, let's face it, when TV commercials are recorded, a lot of it ends up on the cutting room floor, so to speak.
3: Yeah, yeah.
2: But for us as a family, that meant a miraculous provision in that moment, just when we needed it.
3: Yeah.
2: So for anyone listening that you're looking for a miraculous provision, you can pray and believe, and God is faithful. And you got to be listening to Him too, though. Yeah. So that was an incredible moment of our life.
1: 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Well, until next time, when we'll hear more of Robert Lister's story, I'm Eric Scadabo. So long, and God bless.
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6: 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I'm Bruce Bowman.

About 12 months ago, we presented a song from an event organised by All Souls Church of England in Langham Place, London. It was called Prom Praise and was held in London's Albert Hall in the year 2010. From a CD of another of these annual events recorded in 2014, we heard the hall's organ along with the All Souls Orchestra, choir and a full Albert Hall audience of over 5,000 people bring us I Will Sing the Wondrous Story by Roland and Pritchard. Next, we will listen to the All Souls Folk, led by Graham Kendrick, Paul Baloche, Martin Smith and Helen Jane Howells, as they sing Graham's famous song, Shine, Jesus, Shine.

The All Souls Orchestra and a Prom Praise brought us Graham Kendrick's Shine, Jesus, Shine. We will remain in the Albert Hall, but go back in time to 2006 and a concert called A Welsh Choral Spectacular. From this concert, the massed Welsh choirs of Great Britain sing the traditional song, When the Saints Go Marching In.

The 2006 concert of massed Welsh choirs sang When the Saints Go Marching In. A few years earlier, in 2004, the Albert Hall hosted another concert from massed Welsh choirs in which the Australian Welsh male choir played a part. We will hear a track titled A Cycle of Welsh Hymn Tunes. They are both... The 2006

We are a production by David Webb and me, Bruce Bowman, for One Way FM here in Canberra, Australia. David will return with Tapestry next Sunday at these times. Until then, God bless.

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1: How would you describe the experience of awe? 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She writes that awe is an emotional response to perceptually vast stimuli that overwhelm our current mental structures. There are two places I feel awe. First is in the Alpine regions of Europe. When I see the French or Italian Alps, I'm overwhelmed and I'm filled with awe. The second is in great cathedrals, massive buildings created to express and encourage worship. 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But there's something else. I'm drawn to worship. Awe points us to God, the knowledge that there is something greater that calls us to worship.
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3: A bit over 2 weeks ago, U2 celebrated 50 years since they formed. And so U2 is the subject of the profile spot in this week's music retrospective from Canberra's One Way. I'm David Webb. Today's music retrospective is an all-Irish one, starting with Moira Brennan from the 1998 album Perfect Time, then Wren Collective from 2014, and My Lighthouse.

Friday, 25th of September, marked the 50th anniversary of Ireland's great rock band U2. On September the 25th, 1976, a 14-year-old drummer, Larry Mullen, posted an audition note on the Church of Ireland Mount Temple Comprehensive School in northern Dublin notice board, where the members of what is now known as U2 were students. The result was Bono, The Edge and Adam Clayton joining Larry to become a band called Feedback. In 1977, they rebadged themselves as The Hype, and on St. Patrick's Day 1998, they changed their name to U2 and won the Harp Lager Talent Contest in Limerick. At the 2001 National Basketball Association Championships, they were booked for the halftime show. TV viewers saw Bono praying. He said, "What can I give back to God for the blessings he poured out on me? I lift high the cup of salvation as a toast to our Father, to follow through the promise I made to you." The Reverend Steve Stockman tells us in his book, Walk On, The Spiritual Journey of U2. He said this was reciting a prayer from Psalm 116 on national television. "I recall Bono at U2's Sydney concert in 2010, walking around the circular stage, singing Amazing Grace, highlight of a great show. U2's first album was called Boy. Bono was the first to find God and eventually brought all the others to God. They started going to Bible studies and prayer meetings. I strongly recommend the Reverend C. Stockman's books on U2. Let's hear some of U2's songs from their 2000 release, All That You Can't Leave Behind. Bono sings a song called Grace, which, while it can also be a girl's name, is a thought that can change the world.

Gloria from U2's second album, released in 1981. On the 26th of September this year, 2026, U2 performed at the Mount Temple Comprehensive School, where they played their first performance. Quite a treat for that school. The BBC reports that Bono said, as he looked out from the same stage where U2 made their debut in 1976, Bono became emotional. "Thanks for, oh yeah, oh, I didn't, what else?" said the front man, temporarily lost for words. Bono, whose real name is Paul Richard Hewson, is married to Ali, and they have a great lasting marriage, which is unusual in rock history. In 2004, U2 released an album called How to Dismantle an Atomic Bomb. It finished with one song that some have described as a prayer. Yahweh was recorded by U2 in one take during the Vertigo tour. And they have a great lasting marriage, which is unusual in rock history. In 2004, U2 released an album called How to Dismantle an Atomic Bomb. It finished with one song that some have described as a prayer. Yahweh was recorded by

Let's complete this music retrospective, celebrating 50 years since U2 started. We'll hear the Sweetest Thing single mix from the U2's The Best of 1980 to 1990 album. The song was originally written by Bono as an apology to his wife for forgetting her birthday during the Joshua Tree sessions. We hear the version of the song that was recorded for The Best of the 1980 to 1990 album. Bono's wife, Ali Houston, requested all profits went to the Chernobyl Children International Charity.

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1: Here's an amplified promise from the book of 1 Thessalonians, chapter 5, verses 23 to 24, to inspire and encourage you. 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

0: This is a Healing and Wholeness Snapshot with Peter and Jane from BMTC.
1: Jane, you know my garden, and I love sitting in the garden at night, particularly near the roses. And I've put in 12-volt old-style carriage lights throughout the garden, and they provide this soft, warm light.
2: Beautiful.
1: And the lights dispel the darkness and make me feel comfortable to be there, and it gives a sense of safety. Jane, Jesus describes himself as being light. Would you read a verse for me from John?
2: Yeah, sure. John 8:12, Jesus said, "I am the light of the world. Whoever follows me will never walk in darkness, but will have the light of life."
1: So light is associated with Jesus in other passages as well. John 3:21 says, "Whoever lives by the truth comes into the light." And John 3:19 says, "Light has come into the world." And we know at baptisms, Jane, we often light a candle and say, "Shine as a light into the world to the glory of God."
2: We do.
1: So Jesus brings light in the form of forgiveness for what we have done in the dark areas of our lives. He can be like a lighthouse and warn us of danger, and he can illuminate the path for our lives like a spiritual lantern, so we avoid making wrong choices.
2: How does Jesus do this?
1: Jesus can do this in our lives and our listeners' lives if we get to know the Jesus of the Bible. He can heal our deepest hurts, forgive our past mistakes, and help us to forgive those who have hurt us. And Jesus can make us fully whole. The question for us and our listeners is, are you willing to ask Jesus to help you?
0: More information on Victoria's ministry through Christ, go to vmtc.org.au.

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It's often said the hardest part of any job is not the job itself, but the people we work with. Everyone has that annoying colleague, and to be honest, one of our colleagues probably thinks that about us too. So how should we respond? Well, we could quit our job, but we're only going to end up being annoyed by new colleagues elsewhere. Or we could try and get even, but that never ends well. Rather, there's a third way. Turn the other cheek. The hardest part of any job is not the job itself, but the people we work with. Everyone has that annoying colleague, and to be honest, one of our colleagues probably thinks that about us too. So how should we respond? Well, we could quit our job, but we're only going to end up being annoyed by new colleagues elsewhere. Or we could try and get

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Shame says you have to hide away. But shame is shattered by amazing grace.

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0: Don't you just love those scientists who disprove what we know to be true? Hi, I'm Chuck Swindoll. Hey, here's a good one. According to the theory of aerodynamics, as may be readily demonstrated through wind tunnel experiments, the bumblebee is unable to fly. Scientific fact. This is because the size, weight, and shape of the bee's body in relation to the total wing spread make flying impossible for the bumblebee. But, you know, the bumblebee never read that report. Being ignorant of these scientific truths, he just gets out there and flies anyway. You gotta love that. And I can just imagine the creator chuckling at all those scientists who say he can't do it.
1: Author and teacher Chuck Swindoll. To learn more about the Ministry of Insight for Living Australia, just head to our website, ifl.org.au.
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0: Hi, Kirk Pengilly from INXS here. 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

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He declared that he was a sinful man, and then he decided to destroy the land. He spoke to Noah, and Noah stopped. He said, Noah, I want you to build me an ark. I want you to build it 3 cubits long. I want you to build it big and strong. 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

0: the foundation were laid. Then Noah began to hew and build. The ringing of the hammer cried judgment. The hewing of the saw cried sin and repent. 100 years he hammered and sawed, building the ark by the grace of God. Now when the ark was done, God's voice was heard. He said, now Noah, let me tell you what to do. Calling the animals two by two. 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He called the birds, the ox with the kangaroo. Then he called in Japheth, the ham and the sham. Then God began to flood the land. He raised his hands to heaven on high, shook the stars and moon from the sky, shook the mountain, he troubled the sea, hit the wind to his chariot wheel. He stepped on land, stood on the shore, and declared that time it wouldn't be no more.
1: But it's a

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0: Scientists studying fossil sea spiders from Jurassic Rock found they are just the same as today's sea spiders. By evolutionary reckoning, that's no change in 160 million years. In that supposed time, evolutionists say, most of the dinosaurs, birds, many fish and virtually all mammals have evolved, all by natural processes. From finches to albatrosses and mice to elephants, they all made themselves by evolutionary processes. They also say that most of the flowering plants evolved too, and yet the sea spiders haven't changed in all that time. Curious, isn't it? The Bible tells us in Genesis chapter 1 that God created plants to produce seed according to each kind created, and he created sea life and creeping things after their kind also. This is the most established principle of biology, that living things produce offspring like themselves. These sea spiders illustrate this biblical truth.
1: To find out more from Creation Ministries International, visit our website, creation.com.

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1: Anything God calls you to do, He will enable you to do. Anything God calls you to do, He assumes responsibility for the resources needed to carry it out. That's why He says, He that calleth thee will also do it. My response and my responsibility is to respond to the call. My responsibility is to obey what He says. He's responsible for the gifts, the talents, the abilities, and the resources. So whatever God has called you to do, He has already fitted you to do it. He's already designed the place of opportunity and the place of service because He knows your personality. He knows whether you're aggressive or laid back. He's got it all worked out perfectly to fit exactly what you're capable of doing.
0: For help and hope from God's Word, go to intouch.org.

One Way FM. There was nothing polished about John the Baptist. In Mark chapter 1 in the Bible, he's described as a wild-looking preacher who appeared in the barren Judean wilderness. No fine clothes, no refined presentation, just an uncompromising message about sin, repentance, and the one who was coming. G'day, I'm Clayton Bjellin, and today on Insight for Living, Chuck Swindoll recreates this scene in Mark's Gospel and explains how this unlikely character came to deliver some very good news, the kind of hope that continues to this day. So settle in as Chuck picks up the story of the man they simply called the Baptizer.

0: John the Baptizer appeared in the wilderness. He's preaching a baptism of repentance for the forgiveness of sin. He's telling them that they've fallen short of the standard of a holy creator who made them. And those who are believing his message and placing their faith and trust in the one he's predicting will soon come, why, he's saying, get in the water. I'm going to baptize you. It's going to be the beginning of a whole new, it's come, you'll come into a whole newness of life. Really? Well, what does he look like? Glad you asked. Verse 6. Now, here is not a guy that got his clothes tailored in Paris. Okay, let's start there. He's clothed with camel hair. I mean, have you ever seen a camel you like? I mean, unbelievable. And you ought to be clothed in what they've been wearing all their lives. Clothed in camel hair, wore a leather belt. I had an uncle named Jake, who was about as big as this pulpit. So there was no belt that would fit around Jake's waist, so he wore a rope. I still remember the rope. He'd sometimes say, "Little Charles, tie the rope. I can't reach it." So I'd tie the rope in front of him. He had a rope belt. John, old leather belt. And by the way, his idea of eating out was to catch a few grasshoppers and visit the local beehive for dessert. How's that for breath? Eight locusts, wild honey. Stop! You're sitting there in a shop in Jerusalem hearing this thing about this weirdo out in the wilderness. What are you going to do? Well, chances are good, if you're honest enough to admit you are a sinner. Nobody in Jerusalem is telling you. You know, honey, it might be worth a ride into the wilderness this weekend. I understand there's an unusual guy taking people into the water and baptizing. You know, one scholar I examined said there were as many as 300,000 who went into the wilderness to be baptized. Tell you something else interesting about John is it wasn't about John. Give me that kind of messenger. Lead me to that messenger. So when I'm through listening to the message, I forget the messenger, but I can't forget his message. In fact, look, there were some, if you read the other Gospels, who said this is Messiah. Anyone like this has to be Messiah. By the way, you know what drew them to him? Authenticity. He wasn't interested in what you thought of him. He didn't care about the custom of the day. He didn't mind that you heard sin for the first time. As a matter of fact, he knew it was life-changing for you if you'd only believe it. So some out of curiosity, some out of deep need, others out of word of mouth said, let's go. And when they came, they didn't find some pompous soul standing on a soapbox saying, "Follow me. We'll build a bigger building." He said, "Let me tell you about the one I'm preaching. He's mightier than I. And I'm not fit." The way it's written in the Greek is beautiful. "I am not fit, having stooped down." He does a process of downward trail. "I'm not fit, having stooped down to untie the thong of his sandals." You read John's gospel, you'll get these contrasts. John says, "I am a voice, but he is the word. I'm a messenger, he is the message. I'm a flickering lamp, but he's the light. I'm gonna die, but he is life. I am not qualified to loosen the thongs of his sandals. He's the savior. He must increase, I must decrease." You know what drew them to him? Authenticity. Authenticity. They were not looking for health and wealth. They were not looking for entertainment, They were not looking for someone to tell them what they wanted to hear. They, in fact, found themselves in the presence of one who looked altogether different from how they looked, but that didn't turn them away. This penetrating, piercing message that told the truth and said, "Don't focus on me. We're going to all be focusing on him, on him." And wouldn't you know it, one day, still standing in waist deep in the Jordan baptizing, he looks up and there he is. Imagine, there he is. We come upon it in the text so quickly, we don't have time to gather the moment in our minds. I want you to do that right now. In those days, Jesus came from Nazareth in Galilee and was baptized by John the Jordan. Oh, there's so much more to it. I must take a brief excursion, just a little sidebar. Hold on here and go back to Matthew 3. Matthew chapter 3. Oh, my, it's a great story. Okay, we got John wet in the water. We got Jesus on his way down to the banks of the river. Look at John's words in John 3:11 of Matthew. "I baptize you with water for repentance, but he is coming after me is mightier than I. I'm not fit to remove his sandals. He will baptize you with the Holy Spirit and fire." Those words were scarcely out of his mouth. Verse 13, "Then Jesus arrived from Galilee at the Jordan, coming to John and to be baptized." Look at the next verse. "But John," isn't that great? That's that particle of contrast. He came to be baptized, but wait. John tried to prevent him, saying, "I have need to be baptized by you, and do you come to me?" I love it. John has a congregation of thousands of people. This is his moment to go, "Have you seen how fast we've grown in just a short period of time?" Some of these are Jerusalem businessmen. Some of these are very wealthy, capable women. All of these are very bright people. They're all following my message. None of that. By the way, learn to have nothing to do with those who will turn your attention to them. Stay away from them. John is no false prophet. Standing in the presence of a Messiah, he says, I can't do this. David McKenna writes wise words when he says, "Think of it. If you were asked to choose the dominant symbol for our generation, what would it be? A flag? A cross? A missile? A television? A dollar sign? A test tube? An oil barrel? A bloated belly? A handgun, an automobile, a peace symbol? My choice would be," writes McKenna, "the sight of a forefinger pointed into the air and accompanied by the chant, 'We're number one, we're number one, we're number one.' Number one has come to symbolize the personal and national self-interest of the me generation, which gave rise to the cult of narcissism. And it's infiltrated the church of Jesus Christ. Breaks my heart to see it happening. Where are the godly messengers who, if they were standing waist deep in the Jordan and looked up to see Jesus, would quickly take their place saying, 'You baptize me.' Please." Back to Mark chapter 1. Go back. Immediately, we read, "Coming up out of the water, he saw the heavens opening and the Spirit like a dove descending upon him. And a voice came out of the heavens. Are you seeing these main characters? We've seen the prophet, the old preacher in the wilderness. Then we saw the carpenter from Nazareth, Jesus Christ. Then we are here in the presence of the voice from heaven. Surely the voice of the Father who says, "You are my beloved Son, and you I am well pleased." You know what, folks? This is one of those rare moments in all of Scripture where you have a convolution of the Father, the Son, and the Spirit in one setting. Great. Don't miss it. The Father's voice, the Son standing in the water, the Spirit descending as a dove. Think of it. What a moment. Let me ask, what if you had been standing on the banks and you witnessed all of this? Let's say we were all there, all of us there, standing and staring, and we realize we're looking at the one John's been preaching, and we hear John's words and realize if John doesn't feel he qualifies, think of us. And so we're watching the Son of God come up quietly out of the water, hair drenched with the water from the Jordan, the dove, the Spirit of God coming, and what would we do? Now, you know what the average place would do? Start applauding. I mean, if there is one sound that's everywhere, it's applause. I remember Billy Graham saying, used to be in my meetings, they'd say amen. Now they applaud. I got a friend who says, if we're allowed to applaud in church, can we say boo regarding things we don't like? Good question. Nothing wrong with applause from time to time, but please train yourself to restrain applause when it's appropriate. You'll know. You know what I think? Because not a word is said of applause. You know what's here in the text? Silence. Because that's what happened. Sometimes the worst thing you can do in an epical moment is to talk. Just talk. Wow, look at that. Wow, got his hair messed up. Wow, look at that. You know, dumb things. Well, I wonder how John feels right now. Shut up. I don't care how John feels right now. This is a moment. In a moment like this, in the awesome presence of the living God, you stay silent. It's a mark of maturity. Now, of course, you wrestle as I did when I began to study sections like this. Why in the world would Jesus need to be baptized? He's no need for repentance. He knew no sin, did no sin, had no sin. He's a perfect Son of God. Thought it was a baptism for... Wait. In his case, it wasn't a baptism of repentance. He doesn't say, I'm coming to repent. He had nothing to repent of. Four things. Don't miss them. Initiation. He moves from a private world to a public world and his ministry begins. Initiation. Second, identification. He is now among the people. This is genuinely Emmanuel, God with us. They've been baptized. I'm being baptized alongside them. Third, authentication. The Father said, "This is my Son in whom I am well pleased." Here is this divine appointment and approval, authentication. Fourth is enablement. The Spirit of God enables him with power to face what is right now before him and would be before him for the next 3.5 years of ministry. And what is that? Enduring the temptations of the enemy. Verses 12 and 13. Now pause for a moment and let it in. Immediately the Spirit impelled him to go. I'm not going to let you go any further until we look at that verb. It's too important a verb. Ekbalo is the word. It means to cast out. In fact, look at verse 34. Just a quick look. He healed many who were ill with various diseases and ekbalo, many demons. And he was not permitting the demons to speak. There's the same word. Verse 39. He went into their synagogues throughout all Galilee preaching and ekbaloing the demons. That's the word, to cast out. I can just see the Spirit of God with his hand on Jesus' back, if you will, pushing him. Why? Because he would never want to go. This is Satan. This is the visible presence of the adversary. We have so cheapened it all by turning it into movies and video games and all kinds of fun stuff. Used to be just a Ouija board, and that was about it. Now it's all kinds of things that smack of Satan, and we have our kids play with them. Play with them. You want to see the perspective on him, see here, he was pushed out into the wilderness. Why? Because he is going to be there 40 days being tempted by, the word has the hiss of a serpent, Satan. Satan. Don't know the last time you were all alone, probably not even for overnight. I have a friend who spends a little time in a monastery every year. He says the main reason is to get away from all outside contact so I can just be quiet, be alone. He's even said after about the third day, you start to get a little stir crazy. Isn't it interesting that the worst kind of punishment in our prison system is solitary confinement? Why? Because that kind of aloneness is torture. For 40 days, he heard no other human voice. For 40 days, he encountered the attack of the enemy. For 40 days, he was there, face to face. The other Gospels tell us he fasted. So he's weakened by a loss of food. Little water, remember? This is the wilderness. And here he is in that setting. And we read at the end of verse 13, he was with the wild beasts. Take comfort in the fact they weren't wild to him. I think they nuzzled up alongside him. They aren't snarling and clawing and biting. No, he's their sovereign creator. At least they know who their creator is. And he's with them. The word with is significant. And the angels were ministering to him. How magnificent. I speak today to people who understand spiritual wilderness. I know I do. I'm too closely aligned with many of your lives to know otherwise. Some of you are going through an almost demonic hell on earth in your situation. Well, I have some simple applications for all of us in the wilderness. Number one, the story is still good news. It's still good news. It'll still help you sing your way home at the close of the day. It'll still help you sing your way home and drive the shadows away. It'll help you smile every mile for wherever you roam. It'll brighten your road. It'll lighten your load. It'll give you a song in the night and hope in the morning. The story is still good news. These characters that we read of here, the one who writes from the Old Testament, Isaiah, Malachi, John's life and ministry and people who model that life, the obedience of the Savior, the voice of the Lord God, the characters are still reliable, still reliable. I hope you're not missing time in the Word of God. I hope you're not doing that. God gives us in His Word great recipes, but we have to fix the meals ourselves. This is the recipe. Good recipes. Good guidelines. You'll never follow the teaching of the Scripture and find yourself saying, shoot, wish I hadn't done that. Never. It's laughable. Oh, man, I trusted God and look at what I got. No. He still speaks truth. His word is in your language. Take your pick. Any size print. Red letter. Black letters. Unread letters. It's reliable. Let me tell you, finally, the enemy is still the enemy. May I warn you again about playing with him? May I warn you about films like Legion? You look at the trailer of that, it'll put a chill up your back. God is the enemy in Legion. First time It's happened. He is now the enemy. The angels are what we fight. You say, man, Chuck, you're getting really old talking like that. You know what? I'm right. Because that's what his word teaches. Resist the devil and he will flee from you. If you don't resist him, he will not flee, and he will look for channels to come into your life. Unrestrained anger is one of them. Temper fits, another one. Extended sexual perverted lust is another one. Relationships that drag you down is another. He's looking for channels to find his way in, and you think you've known wilderness. You yield to those temptations, and I'll tell you, it'll be unbearable. I like Beth Moore's reaction to the enemy. I hate that devil. Good for you, Beth. I hate him with a passion. Why? Because I deal with people who played with him. And I try to help them get back on their feet, and many of them can't. Every one of them says, I regret the day all that started. He's still the enemy. Let's bow our heads together. If you've never submitted your life to the person of Jesus Christ, believe it or not, it all starts with a gift. You don't have to make 10 promises and show up at church every day for the next year. You don't have to give up your sins. Don't waste your time. You couldn't if you tried. You don't have to write out a big check and mail it to the ministry so that somehow that money is going to get you in on God's good side. Don't insult God. He doesn't need you to pick up the tab. Jesus paid it all. His payment was a complete payment for our sins on the cross. You trust him. Simple prayer. Lord God Almighty, I am sinful. I know my sin has separated me from you because you are holy. I come to you through Christ. I believe his death cleanses me from sin and forgives me of my past and will keep on cleaning up my life. Thank you for coming into my life.
1: 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Chuck titled today's message with a question: are you ready for some good news? It's one of the first messages in a brand new study through the Gospel according to Mark. The whole series is titled Jesus, the Servant at Work. And because of the enormity of Mark's gospel, Chuck has divided this series into 3 volumes. And now a special word about Chuck's latest book. Most memoirs are written to impress. 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What does it mean to say yes to the call of Christ? I'm Clayton Bjorn. Here Chuck Swindoll answer the question Tuesday on Insight for Living.
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4: As James said, count it all joy when you fall into various trials. Wait, what?
5: Waves of happiness may not sweep over us when problems and pressures come our way. But Pastor Greg Laurie shows us how to choose a positive response.
4: I know this is hard. I know you wish it wasn't happening. I know you wish it was over. But despite that, I'm going to choose to rejoice regardless of my emotions. Make a choice to rejoice.

0: trees with the strongest root systems are not those where a breeze blows gently through the leaves. No, the strongest trees face challenging winds, which cause their root systems to grow deeper. Could it be that God is revealing a lesson about how winds of adversity affect our spiritual roots? Today on A New Beginning, Pastor Greg Laurie helps us see what's happening when trials and tribulations are blowing against us. We'll learn how to embrace the growth and find joy in the journey.
1: So I remember when I was a brand new Christian. I'd just given my life to Jesus Christ, and the Christians came to me and said, "Now, Greg, we want to tell you you're going to go through trials." And my response was, "What? I'm going to go on trial? What? No, no. You're going to go through trials." I said, "I don't know what that means." They said, "A trial is a time when maybe you don't sense God's presence, or you're going through a hardship or a difficulty. That's called a trial." Okay. And they said, "And you're also going to get tempted by the devil." And I didn't know anything about the devil. I just believed in Jesus. "Wait, there's a devil for real?" "Yes." "Oh, this, okay. How will I know when I'm getting tempted by the devil?" They said, "You'll know." And I did. Because the first time a temptation came, it was so overt, it was almost laughable. So I'm still in high school, and there's this really attractive girl. And she, I noticed her, but I never talked to her. And so after class one day, I'm a brand new believer. I've got a little button on with a little picture of Jesus on it. And she walks up to me and says, "Hi, what's your name?" And I momentarily forgot my name. Like, why is this pretty girl talking to me? I don't know what to say. And she says, "You're really cute," which I was. I'm just dumbfounded. I go, "What is happening?" And she says, "Hey, my parents, we have a cabin in the mountains, and they're going to not be there this weekend. Would you like to go to the mountains with me and spend the weekend with me?" I thought, this is temptation. Yeah, because, and here's how I knew, because stuff like that never happened to me, okay? I know you probably think I was some magnet for beautiful women. No, actually, I wasn't. That never happened. I know you didn't think that either, but it never happened. I thought, this is clearly a temptation. Well, listen, we're all going to be tempted, and we're all going to go through trials. And I wish I could say after 30 years of walking with the Lord, it all stops. No, it does not. It continues on. So I want to talk to you about how to deal with trials and temptations. And I wonder if I'm talking to someone right now who's going through a fiery trial. It's just seemingly out of nowhere. The bottom has dropped out for you. And it's just like problem after problem, trouble after trouble keep coming your way, and you're wondering why. Or maybe I'm talking to somebody who is in the hot water of temptation, and it's just hitting you left and right. You're getting tempted to do the wrong thing. Wicked thoughts keep jumping into your mind seemingly out of nowhere, but they're not out of nowhere. The Bible calls those, King James, the fiery darts of the wicked one. And here's how it works. You're maybe worshiping. You're lifting your hands to the Lord. And all of a sudden, this evil thought, like, where did that come from? It came from the devil. Maybe that's happening to you right now, and you're wondering why. But listen to this. Maybe one of the reasons it's happening to you right now is not because you're not doing well spiritually, but because you are. Maybe one of the reasons it's happening to you right now is because you are a threat to the devil and his demonic forces. In other words, you're on the right track spiritually. It's been said, Christians are a lot like tea bags. You don't know what they're made of until you put them in hot water. Maybe you're in hot water right now. But then I'm talking to somebody who would say, you know, actually, I can't remember the last trial I went through, and I can't remember the last time I was tempted to do evil. Aren't I wonderful? No, you're probably just lame. You know the old expression, you don't kick a dead horse? Maybe the devil looks at you and says, well, they're effectively immobilized. They're no threat to me. Why waste my time with them? I'm going after that Christian that's out there making a difference, that Christian that's sharing the gospel, that Christian that is serious about their walk with God. If you engage in sharing your faith, you will come under spiritual attack, but don't let that discourage you. Let it encourage you. Remember, Jesus said that we're the church and the gates of hell would not prevail against us. Have you ever wondered what that actually means? The gates of hell, think of a fortress. You've seen movies where there's a castle that's being stormed and they come in with a battering ram and they pour the boiling oil over the side of the wall, right? Okay, so we're the ones with the battering ram. The fortress is the kingdom of darkness. So we're coming in and the devil's trying to stop us. So when Jesus says the gates of hell will not prevail against you, what he means is those gates won't keep you out. Keep pressing in. That's why we're always looking for new, creative, innovative ways to reach unexpected people in unexpected places with the gospel. That's why we do our crusade. That's why we're in media like radio, television, social media. That's why we're working on these films right now, because we can reach people with the film that would not necessarily even show up in a church. But we all need to be looking for creative ways to reach people with the gospel. Anyway, so back to the book of James. All right, so James 1, verse 1. James, a bondservant of God and of the Lord Jesus Christ, to the 12 tribes which are scattered abroad. Greetings, my brothers. Count it all joy when you fall into various trials, knowing that the testing of your faith produces patience. But let patience have its perfect work so that you may be complete and perfect, lacking nothing.
0: Glad you're joining us today for A New Beginning with Pastor Greg Laurie, Senior Pastor of Harvest Christian Fellowship in Riverside, California. Today, Pastor Greg is kicking off a new series in James called Walk This Way. Let's continue.
1: I'm ready to give you point number one. We need to make a choice to rejoice when we go through times of trial. We need to make a choice to rejoice. Look at verse 2 again. My brothers, count it all joy when you fall into various trials. Another translation says, count it pure, unmixed, complete, and total joy. Wait, what? When I'm going through a trial, I'm supposed to have total joy during that time? Well, what does that even mean? James is not saying that trials themselves are joy, because usually they are not. Hebrews 12:11 says, no discipline seems pleasant at the time, but painful. So when James is saying, consider it joy, he's just saying, make a choice to rejoice. I know this is hard. I know you wish it wasn't happening. I know you wish it was over, but despite that, I'm going to choose to rejoice regardless of my emotions. See, that's very important. This is not a matter of feelings. This is a matter of the will. The more we rejoice in our testings, the more we realize they're not liabilities, but privileges. Ultimately helpful, not harmful, no matter how severe they may appear. Here's an example of Paul and Silas thrown into a dungeon for preaching the gospel. Yet we read at midnight, Paul and Silas sang praises to God and the other prisoners were listening. Philippians 4 says, rejoice in the Lord always. And again, I say rejoice. Or take poor Job. Oh, Job. He was living the greatest life ever. Beautiful estate, wonderful children, a very successful career. Everything was going Job's way. And then a series of attacks came against Job. Why? Because he was a godless man? No, listen. Because he was a godly man, they came. Because God was bragging on Job in heaven and the devil was listening in. And the Lord said to Satan, a fallen angel, with other angels, the Lord said, have you considered my servant Job a perfect and upright man, one that fears God and shuns evil? Satan heard that and said, oh, give me a break. Give me a little time with Job. We'll see what he's made of. When I read that story, I'm thinking, Lord, if you're ever, even for a moment, feeling proud of me, can you keep it to yourself? Especially if the devil is within earshot. So, you know, even the Job's friends, who ended up not being the greatest friends, were watching this. They suggested, you must have done something really bad for this to happen to you. Actually, it was the opposite. He was doing something really good, you see. But so then a series of calamities befell Job. He lost his possessions. He lost his children. He lost his health. He's covered in huge boils. Medical experts have tried to figure out what was happening to him. Maybe it was leprosy. Maybe it was extreme melanoma, which is a form of skin cancer, whatever it was. He was covered head to toe in these boils and was using a fragment of broken pottery to scratch at it. Just a pathetic sight. But yet we read that Job fell down before God and said, naked came I from my mother's womb, and naked shall I return. The Lord gives, and the Lord is taken away. Blessed be the name of the Lord. Powerful. You make a choice to rejoice. We need a theology of thanksgiving, an attitude of gratitude. And by the way, this attitude of choosing to rejoice when things are not going well will not only help you spiritually, it will help you physically as well. Research shows that grateful people experience fewer aches and pains, and they also feel healthier than other people. A researcher on the topic of gratitude made this statement, and I quote, gratitude reduces toxic emotions ranging from envy and frustration. It reduces depression and actually increases happiness. Experts say grateful people sleep better too. Isn't that interesting? Just choosing to be grateful, making a choice to rejoice despite the circumstances that you're going through. You know, gratitude can change your mood. Might just start with a smile. It takes 17 muscles to smile, 43 to frown. And they've discovered that smiling triggers mind-boosting neurotransmitters, endorphins, serotonin, and dopamine. Just smiling. So smile. Right now, smile. Go. Pretty good. You're not smiling, sir. Come on now. Yes. Just smile. I don't feel like smiling. Smile anyway. Point number two, trials happen to make us stronger in every way. Trials happen to make us stronger in every way. Look at verse 3, knowing the testing of your faith produces patience, but let patience have its perfect work that you may be perfect and complete, lacking nothing. Now, by the way, the word patience is probably not the best translation. I'm reading from the New King James Version here. It comes from a Greek word that translates out to toughness or fortitude. Another translation uses the word endurance or staying power, okay? So trials come into our life to produce endurance and staying power. Trials make you stronger, not weaker. A modern translation of James 3:4 goes as follows. So let it grow, and don't try to squirm out of your problems. For when your patience is finally in full bloom, you're ready for anything, strong in character, full and complete. I like that translation. It's a lot like going to the gym. You break down the muscle to build up the muscle. The same is true spiritually. So trials are like God's gym where we're broken down in order to be built up. Trials take our faith from the realm of theory to reality so we can start living out our faith in the real world. I wish I could tell you that you get to a certain stage and the trials stop and the temptation cease, but that day will not come until we get to heaven. So until that day, we need to press on. And what do? Verse 2, count it all joy when you encounter these trials. Give God the glory and count it all joy.

0: 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And Pastor Greg has more to come from this message next time here on A New Beginning. Well, maybe you're facing some difficult challenges, some trials right now. You might not count yourself as particularly religious, but you feel like you could really use some help. Well, here's Pastor Greg with a special message for you.
1: Yes, sometimes God will let us go through hardship so he'll get our attention. The psalmist said, "Before I was afflicted, I went astray, but now I have kept your word." So maybe something's happening in your life that's caused you to look up, as in looking up to God, and you're saying, "Help." Listen, that's not a bad place to be. In fact, that's a really good place to be. It's been said when you get to the end of yourself, you get to the beginning of God. Do you feel like you're at the end of yourself right now? Then why don't you pray? In fact, I would like to lead you in a prayer. Maybe you've never prayed before. You don't even know how to start praying. That's okay. Prayer is just talking to God. Let me lead you in a simple prayer. You could pray it after me, in fact. And this is a prayer where you're asking God to enter into your situation, but more significantly, you're asking Christ to enter into your life. See, that's what being a Christian is. It's having Christ living inside of you. It's a relationship, not some religious thing. So if you would like a relationship with God, if you would like God to walk with you through your times of difficulty, you could pray this prayer after me right now. Just pray these words if you would. Lord Jesus, I'm scared and I need your help. And I'm asking you to enter my life. I'm asking you to forgive me of my sin. I know that you died on the cross for my sin and rose again from the dead. But I want to receive you now as my Savior and my Lord. So I invite you into my life and I choose to follow you from this moment forward. Thank you for hearing this prayer, and thank you for answering this prayer. In Jesus' name I pray. Amen.
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5: We want them to have the ability to overcome difficult things because they will experience difficult things. It's something that we need to exercise. So what we want to do is not protect them from every bit of stress, but instead cultivate that ability to overcome.
6: That's Dr. Nicole Wilkie sharing about resilient children and her observation that many children can overcome hardship, even trauma. She'll offer hope today on Focus on the Family with Jim Daly, and I'm John Fuller.
7: John, every child faces some sort of adversity. You know, if you just stop and think of junior high, that's nothing yes. but adversity, right? I remember being punched in the chest because I was not, you know, filled out yet by an older junior, I think I was a freshman.
6: He just picked
7: and he
6: you.
7: Just hit me in the chest and said to his friend, "See, he's not filled out like us yet." And I'm sitting there wheezing, going. that guy accepted Christ after high school, and I saw him a couple summers ago. He called, and it was fun. We forgave.
6: So the trauma was closed.
7: Yeah. But I mean, that's it. That's just a little, maybe more humorous idea there, but children, you know, they hit the wall for some reason. I don't look the right way. I don't feel the right way. I think that person is better than me. All those things begin happening, like at junior high. And I often quote the scripture, you've heard me say this many times, Psalm 34:18, which says, "The Lord is near to the brokenhearted and saves those crushed in spirit." That was my mantra as a boy, growing up as an orphan. You had to find places to say, "Lord, do you see me? Do you know me?" And I felt that all along, so he really did reinforce that. But as you said, we invited a psychologist today, and I'm looking forward to talking with her about children and resiliency.
6: Yeah, and she'll bring personal experiences and research to help parents really understand and guide children to help them thrive. And Dr. Nicole Wilkie serves as director of the Center on Applied Research for Vulnerable Children and Families, which is an initiative of the Christian Alliance for Orphans. She's written a book that captures a lot of what we're talking about today. It's called Overcoming: What Scripture and Science Say About Resilience.
7: Nicole, it is nice to have you here at Focus on the Family, all the way from Peru. What a journey. Thanks for making that journey.
5: Hey, thank you for having me. I'm so grateful to be here.
7: Now, for the viewers and the listeners, I got to ask that question. What are you doing in Peru?
5: Yeah, well, we've been there almost 8 years, and my husband leads a care reform coalition called Peru por los Niños, where he works with churches, NGO leaders, and leaders in government to change the system of care for vulnerable and at-risk children.
7: Well, that's
5: in Peru.
7: Amazing. I think globally, I saw some of this data. I think we may have gotten it out of your book, but globally, up to 20% of children and adolescents endure some kind of debilitating mental illness. Mm-hmm. Suicide is the third leading cause of death among adolescents. And I mean, when you look at the CDC here in the U.S., I think the last survey I saw was like 50%. Of young people have had depression, anxiety, suicidal ideation. I mean, that's a big number.
5: Oh, undoubtedly. And I don't see that changing drastically anytime soon. We are in a time, in an era of increasing technology, increasing separation, isolation, relationally increasing chaos. And if we look at scripture, this isn't a surprise for us, right?
7: Right.
5: We know that there are times of chaos. There are times of seeing the brokenness of this world. And yet we can be confident that God has ordained for our children to be born in this very time, for such a time as this. So we have kind of the tension to hold between both seeing the chaos of the world and the brokenness of the world in which they're growing up in, and recognizing that

0: he has special plans and purposes for our kids, even in spite of that.
1: Yeah. Let's move into it. You were raised in a foster and adopted family. You're a bio child, yeah. But your mom and dad had, I think, over 70 yes. kids come through the home.
0: Yes.
1: And they adopted, how many kids did they adopt?
0: Nine.
1: So, I mean, that's
0: care.
1: A robust family, yes. a lot of dynamics. What do you think that taught you as a child?
0: I will say that it was one of the most educational and demanding experiences of my life. Mm. The Lord gave me a gift in that,
1: yeah.
0: an education, an understanding that I could never have had without that experience, because these are not numbers or ideas to me. These are people who I love so dearly. Mm. And when I saw their experiences and mine as being a part of this whole family system, I think that's where I started to realize God's redemption amidst these horrible things. Because of course you ask the question, why? Why did they experience these hard things? Abuse, neglect, violence, exploitation, the things that we're seeing kids face in this world. Why is that happening? And the truth is, I don't have a perfect answer for that. And I don't think anyone will this side of heaven. And yet we can still trust in a loving God, in a sovereign God who has good plans for these kids. And part of it is seen through that lens of watching them overcome these difficult things and go on to thrive as contributors to society, as people who are building the kingdom.
1: What are some key factors for us when we experience trauma to try to get through that?
0: Yeah, well, especially speaking about our kids, I think the first thing that we can do is be present. I mean, so much of this is about our presence, which sounds like a very simple idea until we recognize that we all have a world of information and addiction in our pockets. And so a lot of it is about being present. We're going to normalize and validate the experience, right? Mm-hmm. We're going to say, wow, you're right. This was hard. This was hard for you. Even if I'm thinking it was an accident with 30 miles an hour, you're fine. I'm not saying that, right?
1: Correct.
0: I'm saying I see that for you, this was tremendously difficult. We're going to then, after validating, we're going to normalize and say around the world, many children have experienced this. Many families have experienced this. I'm so sorry. We're going to lament with our children. I'm so sorry. That this was your experience. I wouldn't have chosen this for you. And then we're going to offer hope together. There is nothing that with God's help, we can't overcome. Yeah. I'm here with you. I'm staying here with you.
1: And I think what's so hard for that person is that scripture even is hard to believe because they don't feel it.
0: Absolutely.
1: They don't seem to experience that. And it keeps them locked like the gravity of a black hole, right? It just, and they do often need help to be able to get free of the grip of that fear.
0: I think what you said, though, is so important, the element of feelings.
1: Yeah.
0: Because feelings are important, and yet often society, media, culture would have you believe that feelings are reality. This is your reality.
1: It's the world we're living in
0: okay.
1: right now.
0: So we have a saying in our family that I learned from a missionary friend years ago. It's feelings are indicators, not dictators. And so we can acknowledge the feelings. Feelings are pieces of information, right? They give you a signal. And so we want to attend to them. Is this telling me something I need to know? Or is this something that is guiding me in the wrong path at the risk of being controversial? Follow your heart is not the best or most sound advice. And so I think when we're dealing with feelings, we want to attend to them. We want to acknowledge that that is the real experience of the person, especially if we're dealing with children. This is their real experience. And yet we want to help guide them through those feelings so that they can recognize them, acknowledge them, and move past them.
1: Nicole, let me ask you about this. And, you know, again, you heard a little bit of my background. My mom and dad divorced at 5. My mom remarried. Then she died a year later when I was 9. I ended up in foster care. Then I got back with my bio dad. He then died when I was 11. And I ended up living with one of my siblings who was older than me. And that had its own chaos because it was just without boundaries. I mean, it was an odd way to do this. But here's the thing. And, you know, I so appreciate the Lord's grace and all that. I accepted Christ at 15 through a football coach. But the dynamic of it, one thing I can remember is I never felt guilty about people's behavior, my dad's alcoholism. my stepdad's distance, my foster dad's craziness, I was able, even as a child, to be able to say, that's their problem, not my problem. And I always point to that because I think that was what God's grace did for me. Because so many children end up processing that as, what did I do wrong? Why do I have this dad? Or what did I cause him to drink over, right? Or whatever. Describe that importance, because that is kind of the resilience factor, the key of saying, okay, I'm strong enough. That wasn't my fault. That was their fault. How do you develop that in your child?
0: Well, it's a great question. I think in your particular situation, it sounds like even through your coach that you mentioned, there were sources of support.
1: Correct.
0: So we actually did a study of more than 1,000 adults with care experience. So adults who had been separated from their biological families and had ended up in foster care, adoption, orphanages, children's homes, things like that. And we wanted to see what worked for them, what helped them to thrive. And a lot of it went back to supportive relationships. I think we see our place in the world, especially as children, through the lens of the people around us.
1: Right.
0: So I think when we're thinking about how to support our kids, number one is building into that relationship, recognizing that to help them build resilience, we're going to need to require certain things of them, which we can get to in a minute. But in order to be able to require things of our children, we need to have filled their bucket, right? If we're going to be pulling out of their bucket, if we're going to be requiring things of them, we need to be pouring into that. And we're doing that through things like connection, presence, eye contact, through, you know, having times of play, or, you know, listening to the thing that they want to talk about that we're like, oh my word, I cannot handle this for like one more minute. We're going to handle it for one more minute because we know it's important to them. So we're going to not treat them as children to be, you know, controlled or modified, but really human beings who need our input. And then that gives us the relational capital to start to help shape and form their thinking, their behaviors, which then leads to informing their feelings about their experience.
1: Yeah, that's so good.
2: Dr. Wilkie, you've mentioned the importance of relationship here, and it's not just an individual, but you've got kind of three layers of protective relationships, if it were. Describe those.
0: Absolutely. So when we think about resilience, we sort of have this formula, right? The formula is difficult or challenging experience plus protective factors. And those together will lead to resilience. When we think about those protective factors, a lot of them are in the context of those relationships. So we have the relationship that one has with oneself, okay? So those internal dialogue, the internal elements of understanding your identity in Christ, understanding how he made you, understanding gifts. We have the family as the second level, the family layer of relationships where we're seeing things like healthy communication, we're seeing warmth, we're seeing, you know, even in your situation, having a sibling who was willing to care for you, you're seeing things like kind of a positive atmosphere in terms of learning and curiosity. And then you're having your community-based factors. So things like not growing up in a war zone is a protective factor. Things like having teachers that pour into you, coaches, medical staff that can help care for you when you're sick. These all have incredible power. Let's call them advantages, right? Yeah. So it's kind of this idea of counteracting the disadvantages of adversity with the advantages that children have in life. And our hope is to counterbalance that and weight it out with having more advantages than disadvantages.
1: Yeah, it's affirming so many things that I've thought of. You know, I didn't go for my PhD in psychology, but I've often thought life is kind of, we're in this box that's tilted toward finding God. I mean, you know what I mean? So the things that we experience, the hardship along with the good things, I feel like it's all tilted for us to find him, you know, to realize we're not perfect people, that were sinners saved by grace, and then there's the opportunity of salvation. I mean, that's a great story, especially for people that are downtrodden.
0: Absolutely.
1: And I think children's hearts just open up. That's why, man, all the programs for, you know, Christian kids or non-Christian kids in school, the release time and things like that, because it's such a vital moment, second, third, fourth grade. trying to figure out what life is all about. Yes. And then some adult comes along and says, I know what life's all about. It's reassuring. That's why the church is so critical. In that context, you describe a sweet spot of stress. Now, most people are going to say, a sweet spot of stress? Stress is something we want to get away from, to run from. What is the sweet spot of stress?
0: Yeah, well, I think what you just mentioned is so vital, because one of the ways that we recognize that we are not human beings who have it all together, we are not sufficient. The way we recognize our insufficiency and our dependency often is through suffering.
1: Yeah.
0: If everything goes easily for us, why do we need God? Yeah. Why do we need Christ's work on the cross if we think that we're in some way equal to God or make an idol of self? And so it's a hard truth. It's a hard pill to swallow. But when we look at scripture and Jesus says, in this world, you will have trouble, but take heart because I have overcome the world. That's the context in which we want to see stress and hardship and challenge. We will all have stress. And in fact, science says that we need to have stress to be successful. So there's something called the Yerkes-Dodson model. And essentially, it's an upside down U shape. And we're looking at how stress and adversity predict success. Okay. So what we see is that if somebody has the extremes, either way too little stress or way too much stress, you know, extreme adversity and trauma, they are much less likely to achieve success long term. But when we have some stress and adversity in our life combined with sometimes of less stress and certainly robust support systems, that is what gives us the capacity to overcome long term. And that's actually a muscle that we want our kids to have, right? We want them to have the ability to overcome difficult things because they will experience difficult things. It's something that we need to exercise. So what we want to do is not protect them from every bit of stress, but instead cultivate that ability to overcome.
1: Yeah, that's so good. And you know, we're a little, as parents, I won't speak for all parents here, but negligent to want to create safety, comfort, and especially in Western civilization, that could be a great mistake.
0: Absolutely. Absolutely. So let me give you an example of how we think about this in our family. Okay. So, you know, by God's ordination, my children have a mother who studies resilience. So you can just imagine what that entails.
1: Bummer.
0: Right? So my kids, thankfully, our children have not experienced extreme adversity. But I know that in order for them to be successful long term, they need to have hurdles that they need to overcome. So that can look like when our child has a difference of opinion with her ballet instructor, and she tells me about it, and I say, hey, what do you think you need to do? And she says, well, I think I need to talk to her. Okay, so do you want me to pray with you? Do you want me to role play with you? Do you want me to, like, I'm giving her this menu of options, yeah, and she wants them all. But what I'm not doing is I'm not doing it for her.
1: Yeah, I'm not going to call the ballet
0: I won't have
1: instructor.
0: The conversation. And then we do things like we live in the mountains and we climb mountains with our girls from a young age. Actually, last year they summited 15,200 feet. And that's a significant undertaking. But the incredible thing is when they do things like that, when we come back on Monday and they're working on their math facts and that's hard for them, I can say, whoa, okay. So I know that you're saying you struggle with this, but 2 days ago, you just finished a 30-mile hike. And I understand that this is challenging, but like, let's just consider this in context, right? And what that does for them is it makes them say, of course I can do math facts. Please, what am I thinking?
1: Right, confidence.
0: You know, it gives them that confidence because they've exercised that muscle of doing hard things. Now, that can be the prefabricated experiences that we're giving them, or it can be where our kids have experienced hard things that we would never assign to them, right? We would never give them those types of experiences. But we can say, listen, let's look at scripture. Let's look at Joseph, right? Let's look at David. Let's look at Esther. And let's look at how God takes what the enemy means for evil and uses it for good. And what does that mean to your story? When I was a kid, I had my own situation. My appendix burst in my body and they didn't find it for 2 years.
1: Whoa.
0: So I was bedridden. Yeah. And I remember laying in bed one night with my mom And I am just ranting about the situation and very unwell physically and mentally. And I remember her saying, "Nicole, as I listen to you, I know that God is going to do something great." And I was 14, so I couldn't acknowledge, like, I was, you know, too cool. I blew right past it externally, but it registered in my brain.
1: Right.
0: And it changed everything for me to think that there was a possibility that God could take the hardest thing I'd ever experienced that I didn't understand, that I had no explanation for, that didn't fit in the box that I created for Jesus in my life. And yet he could use that for his glory and for my good. It changed everything. And I think that's a gift that we can give to kids when they've experienced difficult hardships.
2: Yeah. Wow.
1: Nicole, this time has flown by, but I think parents are getting the idea of some things to be mindful of. I want to end with the cookie story that you had with your daughter, because I think it's a fun place to end. But there's so much we couldn't get to. But speak to the cookie story.
0: Yes. Well, when my oldest daughter was 9 months old, you know, I was a stay-at-home mom and she was my sidekick and she did everything with me. And I would bake a lot with her. She loved baking. And of course, you know how this goes with toddlers.
1: And she's how old?
0: She's 9 months. So I would sit her on the counter while
1: I'm
0: baking.
1: She just stayed engaged. You can tell.
0: Oh, absolutely. She wanted to do everything with
1: me. Wow.
0: And so she's like putting her hand in the flour and like flinging it everywhere. And she's grabbing the chocolate chips and putting them in her mouth.
1: Smart.
0: And it was chaos. Well, yes. And she was just making a mess of it. But she's thinking she's helpful, right? So I thought, I know how to quell the chaos. So while she's taking a nap, I make a quadruple batch of cookies. And I put the dough in Ziploc bags and stick them in my freezer. So when she wakes up, we can bake together. So I sat her on the floor and I would like break off pieces of the frozen cookie dough and hand it to her. And she kind of like, you know, toss it onto the pan. And we'd bake them. And then when daddy got home, she would give him one proudly. Look at what I did. And I'm thinking to myself, I have really arrived. I've hacked parenthood. Look at me. And in that moment, one day, the Holy Spirit just said to me, "You know, that's you. That's you with ministry, with parenting, with everything that you're doing in life. I could do all of this without you. And frankly, I could do it better. But because I love you, I have invited you in to the high and holy calling of joining me in building the kingdom here. Not because of what you bring, because you don't bring anything that I didn't give you, but because I love you and I want to spend time with you." And at the same time, it was very, very humbling, of course, and incredibly freeing, because there's no way that I can mess this up.
1: Yeah.
0: God is God. He's sovereign. He's going to pursue his purposes.
1: Isn't that great? And that's true for each and every one of us. That is God's loving kindness toward us.
0: Yes.
1: Join me in what I'm doing to help others. And it's such a beautiful thing. And boy, your mom and dad certainly have done that. 70 foster kids. I mean, that's just like, wow, they're my heroes.
0: Me too.
1: And to be able to do that. And then the great experience that you had in learning from that and your own difficulties. And I'm shocked your appendix broke and it was in there for 2 years. Didn't you get really sick?
0: Absolutely.
1: Wow. That is a miracle that you're here.
0: Yeah.
1: Really? Well, you've heard it, and I think it should have whet your appetite to get a copy of Nicole's book, Overcoming What Scripture and Science Says About Resilience. I think as a parent of two boys, I'm going to dig into this. Even though they're in their 20s now, there's still things we can learn together and to help them become even stronger in that area. We also have a companion book that Nicole wrote, called Caleb Koala's Comeback Ride. And that's a children's book in English and Spanish about overcoming adversity. Nicole, thanks again for being with us.
0: It's been a pleasure.
2: And today on Focus on the Family with Jim Daly, we've been listening to Dr. Nicole Wilkie explain how we can help our children turn adversity into opportunities for growth. And Nicole knows what she's talking about. She grew up with over 70 foster siblings, and she is also a therapist who works with vulnerable children. So she's seen the firsthand power of resilience, and it's been such an encouraging conversation. Nicole's book is Overcoming What Scripture and Science Say About Resilience. And she's also written a great companion book for children called Caleb Koala's Comeback Ride. Those insights that she offers in both of those books will help you walk alongside your child through different challenges, anxiety, adjusting to a new school, a variety of things. So look for those books at a local bookseller or online retailer. And thanks for listening to Focus on the Family with Jim Daly. I'm John Fuller.
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0: One Way News.
1: Good morning, I'm Lee Harrison. Small businesses are joining forces, rolling out a new campaign targeting the ATO's credit card tax ban. Despite winning a reprieve until June 2027, traders warn the looming policy still threatens to shutter local businesses. Nationals leader Matt Canavan says the tax office needs to listen to the concerns.
2: I just think the ATO need to have a good look at themselves in the hall of mirrors and reverse this decision ASAP and apologise for what they have done.
1: The contribution of defence personnel who served in Afghanistan has been recognised at commemorative services across the country. Australians have been marking 25 years since the nation began its involvement in the conflict. Veteran John Ryan says more than 35,000 ADF members served in Afghanistan and across the Middle East.
3: No matter, you know, where they were, be it on a ship out in the sea or there on the ground or outside the wire, I think it's an important day. It's great to celebrate 25 years, and I think it's something that we should continue to do moving forward.
1: Terrorism has been ruled out as a motive in two separate cases of cars hitting pedestrians in Melbourne. A 16-year-old boy has been arrested after he allegedly hit a woman in her 50s near the city's main train station, while a 30-year-old woman from New South Wales is recovering in hospital after being struck by what's believed to be an event vehicle while she was running a marathon. A 32-year-old man has been charged with murder in Brisbane, accused of killing a man in Wishart. Police say a 32-year-old was stabbed and died in hospital shortly after arrival. Authorities in the UAE say a pilot accused of trying to crash a passenger plane bound for Israel first turned to extremism while studying in Australia. Australian counter-terrorism police are actively investigating his time at RMIT University between 2015 and 2017. Home Affairs Minister Tony Burke has told News 24 they'll expose any links to radical literature or extremist online content.
4: We need to deal with those specific networks, whether it be ISIS-inspired or any of those horrific groups, and our intelligence and security agencies are constantly monitoring, breaking up, intercepting.
1: And there's major concerns for the WA government's plan to make a mega-uni of almost 120,000 students. A business case is progressing to merge Curtin, Murdoch and the University of Western Australia. This is Air National News. Brody Kostecki and Todd Hazelwood have stolen remarkable Bathurst 1000 victory after Anton Di Pasquale ran out of fuel. Leonie Kay reports.
5: Di Pasquale and Lee Holdsworth were in the box seat, Team 18 having worked themselves into a brilliant fuel window, yet they didn't put enough fuel in the tank to get to the chequered flag. It was a remarkable comeback from Kostecki, who seemed to have lost his chance at victory with a botched brake change at their penultimate pit stop on lap 125, which dropped them from a comfortable lead to a distant fifth. However, having flexibility in their strategy, Kostecki was able to stretch his final stop to lap 150, and a late safety car, combined with Team 18's extraordinary miscalculation, paved the way for a Bathurst finish for the ages. Will Brown and Scott Pye were second, while Zach Bates and Aaron Seaton completed the podium. The 2026 Supercars Championship shifts into finals mode at the Gold Coast 500 from October 23 to 25. Leonie Kay, Air Sport.
1: Carlton Football Club's confirmed players Lockie Cowan and Will Haywood were both admitted to hospital under separate circumstances but have since been discharged. And Australia's women's cricket team has smashed Bangladesh by 9 wickets in their second ODI. Australian Independent Radio News.
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8: Welcome to 15 Minutes in the Word with New York Times bestselling author Joyce Meyer. On today's program, Joyce will be teaching from her series, Filled with Hope. Hope is the confident expectation that something good is going to happen to us and through us. But it's very important we have our hope set in the right place. We can place hope in many things, but only hope in our faithful Heavenly Father and His promises to us in His Word will bring about the blessings He has for us. Now, here's Joyce with today's teaching.
9: There was a time when I was homeless. Me! I was pregnant with my first child. My husband had left me, was living with another woman. I couldn't go back home because my father was a sexual abuser. I didn't have any friends. Do you understand that? No friends. My hairdresser said, you can come and live with me and my mother till the baby's born, because I had to quit work at 9 months. I didn't have him for another 4 weeks. That's the oldest one sitting right over there. Was sick when I got done having the baby, didn't take care of myself. I gained a half a pound the whole time I was pregnant. Everything had been depleted out of my body. I had 9 cavities in my mouth after I gave birth to the baby. I got boils on my body because I had an infection. And when I came out of the hospital with him, I had no idea where I was gonna go. And my first husband had come to see the baby that he kept saying wasn't his while he was living with this other woman. And I would drive by the house where they were living every morning on my way to work. I know what it's like to have pain. I know what it's like to feel like your insides are coming out. I know what it's like to be devastated and feel like your life has been destroyed. But I want to tell you something. I also know what it's like for God to work in your life and for Him to give you double for your trouble. And I tell you what, you got a bam coming and a bam, bam, and a bam, bam, bam, bam. And it's on its way. Can you believe that somebody I didn't even hardly know had to take me into their home? I didn't have enough money to even go to the doctor and find out what these boils were on my body. Well, I got some friends now. How many of you would take me in if I needed a place to go? I didn't have a place to live. Me and you, David, I carried you out in your little red suit. I was so scared of him because I hadn't had any kind of training. I tried to give him a bath and I wouldn't even hardly touch him. We didn't have any books. I went through a clinic. Didn't have any money to do it right. But now, he's running all over the world doing mission work. And God has used him to start all kinds of stuff all over the globe. We didn't have a great start, but we're having an okay finish. Amen. You say, well, if he's not Dave's natural born son, why is his name David? Because that's what God put it on my heart to call him, and I didn't even know Dave yet. Amazing. What do you think? Oh, come on, somebody shout in here tonight. I'm telling you what, God is all over you. He's in you, He's around you, He's over you, under you. He's chasing you, following you. Well, I just don't know if I can make it one more day. Oh, Jesus, Jesus, Jesus, Jesus, Jesus. Little thing, couple showed up at our meeting in Minnesota a couple months ago from Nigeria. And somebody just happened to tell me, there's a couple that came all the way here from Nigeria just for this conference. I said, they came all the way from Nigeria just for this conference? Were they doing something else here in the States? No, they just came just for this conference. I said, they came all the way from Africa just for this conference? Yep. They see you on television over there. Are you guys, is that you again? You're not back, are you? You're from Nigeria, other people from Nigeria, other people from Africa, all right, praise the Lord. So, I don't usually do this, but somebody had told me they were there, so just a time like this, I said, hey, somebody told me we got a couple that came all the way from Nigeria. Why don't you guys stand up? So they stood up, and everybody said, yeah, you know. And something else I almost never do anymore, just because of the size of these meetings, I just felt like I was supposed to pray for them. So I said, why don't you guys run on up here? I'm going to pray for you. So I specifically said to them when I laid hands on them, I bless you in the name of Jesus. So then Mike's talking to him later, and he said, oh, I saw that couple from Nigeria, and he said, you know, they were waiting to get a word from God about when to go home and start their church, and I'd been talking to him, so I said, so when do you guys think you're going to start your church? And they said, oh, we're going to start as soon as we get home. And he said, oh, yeah, and they said, oh, yeah, when we left home, we told God, if Joyce will bless us, we'll go home and start the church. Take a look at it. We've got it on screen for you. They told me before the meeting that a couple came all the way here from Nigeria just for this conference, for no other reason but just to come to this conference. Can you stand up? Stand up once. Let's see it. Isn't that great? All the way from Nigeria. Hey, run up here a minute. Let me pray for you. Can you do that? Run up here. I've never been to Nigeria, but I'm in Nigeria every day. Isn't that amazing?
10: I hear her every day. So really, she's my spiritual mother, so to speak. So we said, you know, we'll come, and Joyce will pray for us, and we'll come back and open a church. And how that was going to happen, you know, and of course we got here, and look at the hall. It's like, I don't know, 50,000 people.
9: Hey, hello. How are you guys doing? Awesome.
11: I dreamt the very first night we got to Minneapolis. I dreamt, I told him in the morning, you know what? Wait, I met Joyce Myers, and she shook my hand, and she knew my name. And he laughed. It's like, where are you going to find Joyce Myers? I said, but she did.
9: We're going to pray for you, okay? I believe we got some history makers right here. Father, we pray for this beautiful couple, and we're so grateful that you brought them here. And I believe that everything is ordained by you.
12: Yes.
9: And as we pray for them tonight and lay hands on them, I believe it's your purpose. A new anointing is going to be transferred to them.
10: I just had faith that we would see her. And what happened was just, you know, I don't want to say unbelievable, because I know with God everything is possible. I'm at that point where I trust God. You know, I don't ask why, and I know everything is possible with God.
9: We thank you for a brand new anointing. Amen and amen. All right. Praise God.
11: I cannot believe it, but I believe it. I mean, what can I say? I mean, God is awesome. I want people to know how powerful, how loving, how great He is. Because this is a good example of how great God is.
10: God really loves you more than you know. The love He has for us, for all of us, is greater than anything we could imagine.
11: It's hard to put in words, but He's awesome.
9: Amen. Now, here's the thing I want you to realize for your lives. Now, to me, that didn't seem supernatural at all until I heard the rest of the story. It was just like, oh, I think I'll do this. I'll stand up. Oh, come on, I'll pray for you. Bless you in Jesus' name. Yada, yada. To them, it was an all-out, amazing, life-changing miracle for them. Do you know how many times God may be using you and you don't even know that He's using you, because what you're saying to somebody is maybe changing their life? Well, I wish God would use me. I wish God would speak to me. I wish God would show up in my life. No. Can you all do that with me? I am amazing. Everybody say, amazing.
13: Amazing.
9: I'm trying to figure out where to go here. I better go on. All right, now, we should be amazed. You know, if you can read, you're better off than 2 billion people in the world. Let's be amazed that we can read. Amen? If you can be treated for preventative health issues such as malaria, diarrhea, pneumonia, you're better off than 11 million children who die from these diseases each year. It's amazing that when we get sick, we can go to the doctor and get the help we need. You know how amazing it is to these people out in these villages when we show up with our medical tents, and thank God for the medical professionals that pay their way and give their time to go on these trips, to be out in these hot huts and treat people. If you're not hungry right now, you're better off than 800 million people who are near to death from starvation. If you have clean water, you're better off than 230 million people in 26 countries whose water is classified as dangerous and deficient. If you make more than $370 a year, you're better off than 1.3 billion people who live on less than that. If you have somebody to say good morning to each day, you're so blessed, because the poorest man in the world is rich if he has a family. Let's have think sessions every day when our thoughts about all the great things that God has done in our life outweighs our murmurings and complainings. We're going to have more hope than we're going to know what to do with, and that hope's going to spill over into other people's lives. Do you know that right now, Hebrews 1:3 says that God is upholding, maintaining, guiding, and propelling the universe by His mighty word of power. That means the sun stays there because God tells it to. The moon stays there because God tells it to. The stars aren't going to fall on our head tonight because God is holding them up with His word of power. The ocean doesn't go any further than the grains of sand because God commanded it to stay there. Amazing! But you know, just to end, I was thinking, what would be the most amazing thing that I could talk about? And I thought, well, I guess we'd have to talk about amazing grace. If we were going to talk about anything amazing, we'd have to talk about amazing grace. I guess the only way you can really define grace is amazing. It gives us everything and costs us nothing. Jesus paid for everything that we have. It's a free gift from God to people who don't deserve it. It forgives our sins, no matter how many they are or how terrible they are. God not only forgives our sins, He forgets them and remembers them no more. No more. Grace justifies us and makes us just as if we had never sinned.
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Is it a mistake to say sorry, especially to your work colleagues? That's certainly a popular view. Apologising reveals weakness, lack of confidence, the kind of traits that will never help you get ahead. But is that really true? On the contrary, I think it takes incredible confidence to admit you made a mistake and got things wrong. But where can I get that kind of confidence? Well, someone has to give it to me in spite of my failings. And that's precisely what God does, forgiving me and making me new. So I can admit I get things wrong because I know before God I'm forgiven. And often that honesty and integrity is far more attractive to an employer than the person who never says sorry. This is Andrew Laird with God in 60 Seconds. To open more space for reflection and conversation about God, go to thirdspace.org.au.

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3: This is One Way Brekkie.

Excuse me if this sounds a bit direct, but how much do you know about persecution? Not just as a word, but as a lived reality. And when you hear that Christians are suffering for their faith at historically unprecedented levels, how deeply do you care? Hi, I'm Bernie Diamond, and welcome again to Fresh. Right now, Christians in Nigeria are facing some of the world's most brutal attacks. According to Open Doors UK, more followers of Jesus are killed in Nigeria each year than in the rest of the world combined. Premier Christian News in London reports that in the past year alone, more than 7,000 Christians have been murdered, over 1,100 communities displaced, and nearly 19,000 churches destroyed by extremists. But behind those statistics are faces, families fleeing into the bush, pastors tortured, women and children left without homes, all because they refuse to deny Jesus. Back in his day, Jesus said this, Matthew chapter 5, verse 10, "Blessed are those who are persecuted for righteousness' sake, for theirs is the kingdom of heaven." That's not an easy verse to hear. But God calls us to stand with his suffering body, to pray, to care, to act, because when one part of the body hurts, every part should feel the pain. Those of us who live in relative comfort and safety are called to pray for courage, hope, and strength for our brothers and sisters in Nigeria and beyond. And in a very practical way, we can support ministries like Open Doors, who bring relief and rebuild faith communities. Oh, and please never take your freedom lightly, because the gospel those people are dying for is the same gospel that gives you life. That's God's word, fresh for you today. 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
1: Good morning, I'm Lee Harrison. Politicians are back in Canberra for a new sitting week as the latest opinion poll delivers mixed results for the major players. Michael Packey reports.
2: The latest Resolve political monitor shows voters are blaming the Albanese government for cost of living pressures, but support for One Nation has also fallen from its recent highs. 46% of the 2,200 people surveyed say Labor is to blame for the economic crunch. Despite this, its core support has risen to 29%. One Nation has dipped to 25%, and the Coalition's primary vote is at 23%. Anthony Albanese is still regarded as preferred Prime Minister ahead of Pauline Hanson. And while Angus Taylor's performance has improved, the opposition leader lags in third spot. Michael Packey, Canberra.
1: Australian households could soon face mortgage repayments not seen since the late 1980s if the RBA lifts the cash rate at its next meeting. Repayments on an average home would consume 37.4% of a typical household's income. And small business owners are taking to the airwaves, launching an ad campaign to permanently kill the ATO's credit card tax ban. Sarah Wiedersane reports.
3: The Australian Tax Office ban on credit card payments has been delayed until June 2027 after federal government intervention. But despite the reprieve, traders warn the looming policy still threatens to shutter many local businesses. Small business owners have now joined forces to launch a new ad campaign calling on the government to ditch the ban for good. With MPs returning to Parliament, the Coalition has said it's willing to legislate to ensure the decision is reversed. Sarah Wiedersane reporting.
1: The Ukrainian president is backing a proposed deal for Ukraine and Russia to stop targeting each other's energy supply and infrastructure. US President Donald Trump has announced he's brokered the so-called energy ceasefire, but the agreement is yet to be finalised. Volodymyr Zelensky says he's willing to get on board, but they need more details.
4: We are ready for a ceasefire. We are ready to begin from any kind of steps of de-escalation. We are ready for energy ceasefire, not to attack energy, both sides.
1: President Trump has also announced that Moscow's agreed to release 300,000 tons of diesel to America and the global marketplace. Saudi Arabia's Riyadh airport has been hit by a second strike in as many days. 13 people were killed and more than 300 injured in the first strike, but there are no reports of deaths from the second, although it did spark a fire in a passenger hall. And the federal government is urging people across the country to prepare for a higher risk weather season, and El Nino is likely to trigger severe storms and increase the bushfire risk. Emergency Services Minister Christy McBain says telcos are working together to prepare as well.
5: The telcos can work with each other to make sure that if the network goes down in one area, it can be switched to the other network quickly for customers that are impacted by disaster.
1: This is Air National News. Australia has the advantage against South Africa at the end of the third day of the Durban test. Graham Davis reports.
6: Australia was in control at the end of the third day, having bowled South Africa out for 284. It was then 33 without loss at stumps and leading by 139 runs. The second wicket partnership had added 84 when Markram failed to start for 37. Bedingham went on to score 49, but he failed to come in to finish with 3 for 54, having removed Stubbs 32 and Mulder 30 with a short ball. Smith finished with 4 catches at slip, twice brilliantly moving to his right before catching reverse sweeps by Bavuma 3 and Varane 13. After his 33-ball duck in the first innings, Maddinson then played his natural game, hitting 2 fours and a 6 to be unbeaten on 17 when bad light stopped play. Graham Davis in Durban for Air Sport.
1: Australia's women's cricket team has smashed Bangladesh by 9 wickets in their second ODI. Kangaroos rookie Jack Bostock's vowed to use his state of origin experience as a launch pad for a successful transition to the international arena. Bostock is set to make his test debut against New Zealand on Thursday night. And Brody Kostecki and Todd Hazelwood are kings of the mountain for a second time after a dramatic finish to the Bathurst 1000. Australian Independent Radio News.
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4: In news headlines, I'm Lee Harrison. Making news today, the Ukrainian president's backing a proposed deal for Ukraine and Russia to stop targeting each other's energy supply and infrastructure. US President Donald Trump has announced he's brokered the so-called energy ceasefire, but the agreement is yet to be finalised. Saudi Arabia's main airport has been hit by a second strike in as many days. 13 people were killed and more than 300 injured in the first strike, but there are no reports of deaths from the second, although it did spark a fire in a passenger hall. Polling shows a drop in support for One Nation. The Resolve Political Monitor has Labor's primary vote up to 29%, leading the Pauline Hanson-led party, which has dropped to 25%, the coalition in third with 23%. And small business groups are launching an ad campaign pushing the ATO to permanently scrap the proposed ban on paying tax bills by credit card. In air sport, Australia leads by 139 runs at stumps on day three of the first test against South Africa. Four catches from Steve Smith equal the record for the most by a non-keeper in test history. And Brody Kostecki and Todd Hazelwood are kings of the mountain for a second time after a dramatic finish to the Bathurst 1000. These stories and more today. This is Air News.
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1: It's true that these days we're living in a noisy world. Everyone has a voice and they proclaim the right to use it and the right to be heard. But when I read the Bible, especially the first few chapters of Luke, I also notice quietness. Joseph, for example, is not recorded as having a voice in the narrative. We do not hear Joseph speak, but he was a crucial part of the story. After Jesus was born, Joseph was given three more dreams. An angel told him to get up and take the child and Mary to Egypt because of Herod. Joseph did it. Then an angel told him to get up and take the child back to Israel because it was now safe. Joseph did it. Then he was told to avoid Judea because of a current threat. Joseph did it. And the family settled in Nazareth. It's a wonderful account of quiet, faithful obedience, trusting in God's word and character. And for us too, there is a time to quietly respond to God's word and good character. This is Everyday Stories with Naomi Reid.

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Hi, I'm Alex Cook, and today I want to talk to you about being content. In our fast-paced consumer society, many of us feel the constant pressure of having the latest and greatest gadget or iPad, or the bigger house, the higher paying job. The world tries to convince us that our value and self-worth is based on our stuff. And so we spend much of our waking hours chasing after things only to find that it never satisfies. The Bible says, keep your life free from the love of money and be content with what you have. So the problem is not what we have or how much of it we have, it's the love of it that's the problem. When we fall in love with money, we're likely to become discontent with how much we have. John D. Rockefeller, the US oil magnate, was once asked, how much is enough? To which he responded, just a dollar more. Sadly, many of us spend life wanting just that little bit more. We should consider what the Apostle Paul said. He said he'd learned to be content whatever the circumstances. He knew what it was to be in need and what it was to have plenty. He learned the secret of being content in any and every situation. Contentment is something that we have to learn. If we're struggling to be content, then we need to draw on God's strength. Learning to be content is worth it. You'll be filled with joy and be able to focus on directing your money towards kingdom purposes. Not only will you be content, but you'll be making a difference for eternity. This is Alex Cook for Wealth with Purpose.

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1: Good morning. This is Air News Canberra. I'm Steve Barker. The Canberra Liberals have slammed the Federal Health Minister, demanding the Albanese government dump its plan to axe the higher private health insurance rebate for Aussies over 65. The opposition highlighting that the ACT already has one of the highest private health insurance rates in the country and that pulling the rebate risks pushing more patients into the already stretched public hospitals. Nick Tyrrell, the Liberal Senate candidate for the ACT, says it's a terrible idea.
2: Older Australians, older Canberrans who've paid their whole life for private health insurance are going to quit their cover and end up on the public system, which is only going to cause waiting lists to blow out for everybody. And I think it's just fundamentally unfair.
1: A ceremony to mark 25 years of Australia's service in Afghanistan was attended by Prime Minister Anthony Albanese, Governor-General Sam Mostyn, decorated soldier Ben Robert Smith, and former Prime Minister John Howard yesterday. Jannie Pote, whose son Robert was killed in the war, spoke about her grief and the struggle of families back home. A wreath-laying ceremony was followed by the Ode of Remembrance, the last post, a minute's silence, and then flyover of a Chinook helicopter. A Canberra massage parlour was robbed after a car crashed into its shopfront on Friday. Authorities say five people were injured in the crash in Weston around 11:45 a.m, including three workers who became trapped, as did the vehicle's driver. For some time, the car remained deep inside the building, which sits across from Coolerman Court Shopping Centre off Brierley Street. Police said the driver, an 84-year-old woman, is assisting with inquiries. Small businesses have joined force and rolled out a new nationwide ad campaign targeting the ATO's credit card ban. Despite winning a reprieve until June next year, traders warn the looming policy still threatens to shut down local businesses. To air medical news, experts are encouraging middle-aged Australians to take proactive steps to reduce their risk of developing dementia. Updated health guidelines show that up to 50% of local dementia cases are linked to modifiable lifestyle factors, including untreated vision and hearing loss, smoking, and poor diet. Researchers say prevention through healthy habits and routine medical checks remains the strongest defence against cognitive decline. A major overhaul of the ACT Speedway circuit is now complete, in time for the summer racing season. More from Sarah Patterson.
3: Volunteers headed up a major revamp, reconfiguring the track over the winter break. Two corners of the oval circuit were widened from 15 to 20 metres and banking around the track was increased to encourage faster racing. The latest improvements come on top of works including new light towers for nighttime racing and extra seating. Sarah Patterson, Air News.
1: To Air Sport, the quickest ever Bathurst 1000 has finished with drama as Brody Kostecki and Ford took the win over Anton De Pasquale in the Chevy because it ran out of fuel on the last lap. Here's how the great race ended on 7.
4: This is an extraordinary moment for the storied Dick Johnson Racing. Brody Kostecki and Todd Hazelwood from the clouds and win the Repco Bathurst 1000. The great race delivers.
1: Chas Mostert crashed at Forest Elbow late in the race, bringing out the safety car for the first time. Dick Johnson was relieved to see Kostecki win.
5: Perfect day, except for one bit of a mistake, but I think the old boy was looking for
1: it. Monday the 12th, I'm Steve Barker. This is Air News Canberra.
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1: Here's an amplified promise from the book of 1 Thessalonians, chapter 5, verses 23 to 24, to inspire and encourage you. 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
1: I go get counselling at least once a quarter, and I really like it. I like that when I go there, I know I'm going to get help, because for that sacred little hour, it's all about me. I like my counsellor, but I'm not there to check in on him. I'm there to pick his brain about how I can live a more full life. I'm there to glean his wisdom and figure out how I can lead a church and a podcast while dealing with my own mental well-being. If you've got hesitation about seeing a psychologist or a counsellor, I understand that. It can be a little weird at first. But I know for me, on my bipolar journey, I need to have people in my corner. Hopefully you've got some people in your corner too. But if you're like me and you're trekking with some mental ill health, maybe today's a good day to start exploring some professional help.
0: For more candid conversations on faith and mental well-being, check out sunburntsouls.com.

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3: In news headlines, I'm Lee Harrison. Making news today, the Ukrainian president's backing a proposed deal for Ukraine and Russia to stop targeting each other's energy supply and infrastructure. US President Donald Trump has announced he's brokered the so-called energy ceasefire, but the agreement is yet to be finalised. Saudi Arabia's main airport has been hit by a second strike in as many days. 13 people were killed and more than 300 injured in the first strike, but there are no reports of deaths from the second, although it did spark a fire in a passenger hall. Polling shows a drop in support for One Nation. The Resolve Political Monitor has Labor's primary vote up to 29%, leading the Pauline Hanson-led party, which has dropped to 25%, the coalition in third with 23%. And small business groups are launching an ad campaign pushing the ATO to permanently scrap the proposed ban on paying tax bills by credit card. In air sport, Australia leads by 139 runs at stumps on day three of the first test against South Africa. Four catches from Steve Smith equal the record for the most by a non-keeper in test history. And Brody Kostecki and Todd Hazelwood are kings of the mountain for a second time after a dramatic finish to the Bathurst 1000. These stories and more today. This is Air News.

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Hi, it's Jamin, your 1 minute coach. I get asked all the time about the main difference between blaming yourself and taking responsibility for your results. They can appear very similar on the surface, but are in fact worlds apart in application. Self-blame is a form of judgment designed to protect yourself from the judgment of others. If you attack yourself for the things you've done wrong first, then no one else needs to. So the intention of self-blame is not to change the situation, but to protect yourself from others blaming you. You get in first. The intention of responsibility, on the other hand, is always to make things better. All change starts and ends with responsibility. It is to accept your place in this mess and to own your power to do things differently. There is no judgment in responsibility. There is no personal praise or criticism within responsibility. It separates behavior from intention. Responsibility is so much cleaner. It allows you to assess why you've made the past choice, extract the key learnings, and feel empowered to make different choices in the future. For more information, go to oneminutecoach.com.au.

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1: News.
2: Good morning, I'm Lee Harrison. The latest opinion poll has delivered mixed results for the government, One Nation and the opposition. Michael Packey reports.
3: The Resolve Political Monitor has published its latest opinion poll of more than 2,200 voters, showing support for One Nation and its leader Pauline Hanson has dipped from recent highs. But the research also shows almost half of those surveyed are blaming the Albanese government for the economic crunch facing the nation, rather than international factors. Despite this, core support for Labor is up slightly to 29%, One Nation is down to 25%, while the Coalition is sitting on 23%. The poll shows some green shoots for opposition leader Angus Taylor, with voters increasingly happy with his performance. Michael Packey, Canberra.
2: Small business owners have launched an advertising campaign to call for the permanent removal of the ATO's planned credit card payment ban. The tax office plan has been delayed until next year after the federal government stepped in. Traders warn the looming policy still threatens to shutter many local businesses. A man's due in court today charged with murder following an alleged assault in Brisbane southwest. Georgina Winter reports.
4: Police allege a 32-year-old man was stabbed at a property in Wishart on Saturday morning. Paramedics rushed him to the Princess Alexandra Hospital in a critical condition, while officers took another 32-year-old man into custody and charged him with acts intended to cause grievous bodily harm. The victim later died in hospital from his injuries. Police upgraded the charge to murder and the accused is scheduled to face Brisbane Magistrates Court. Georgina Winter, Brisbane.
2: Police are looking for more people after laying charges over a fatal stabbing in Sydney's west. A man in his 30s died at the scene in Mount Druitt after being found with stab wounds to his torso. Two boys aged 13 and 16 have been charged with murder and other offences. Reporter Jack Hahn says both are due in court today.
5: The 16-year-old has been charged with murder, but police will claim in court that he was an accessory after the fact.
2: In other news, Ukraine's leader is welcoming a proposed deal which would see his country and Russia agree to stop targeting each other's energy supply and infrastructure. US President Donald Trump says he's welcomed a so-called energy ceasefire, but the agreement is yet to be finalised. The main international airport in the Saudi capital Riyadh has been hit by a second strike in 2 days. It's the latest escalation in attacks between a Saudi-led coalition and Houthi rebels after an earlier strike killed at least 13 people and injured hundreds. And the annual Red Cross Uber clothing drive returns this weekend, offering free doorstop collection of quality pre-loved clothes in 6 capitals. A free courier trip between 10 and 4 o'clock on Saturday will get underway to help transport the much-needed clothes. This is Air National News. Brody Kostecki and Todd Hazelwood have stolen remarkable Bathurst 1000 victory after Anton Di Pasquale ran out of fuel. Leonie Kay reports.
6: Di Pasquale and Lee Holdsworth were in the box seat, Team 18 having worked themselves into a brilliant fuel window, yet they didn't put enough fuel in the tank to get to the checkered flag. It was a remarkable comeback from Kostecki, who seemed to have lost his chance at victory with a botched brake change at their penultimate pit stop on lap 125, which dropped them from a comfortable lead to a distant fifth. However, having flexibility in their strategy, Kostecki was able to stretch his final stop to lap 150, and a late safety car, combined with Team 18's extraordinary miscalculation, paved the way for a Bathurst finish for the ages. Will Brown and Scott Pye were second, while Zach Bates and Aaron Seaton completed the podium. The 2026 Supercars Championship shifts into finals mode at the Gold Coast 500 from October 23 to 25. Leonie Kay, Air Sport.
2: The Carlton Football Club's confirmed players Lockie Cowan and Will Haywood were both admitted to hospital under separate circumstances but have since been discharged. And Australia's women's cricket team has smashed Bangladesh by 9 wickets in their second ODI. Australian Independent Radio News.
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7: You ever caught these words coming out of your mouth to a friend or to a family member that might be having a bit of a rough time? Hey, let me know if you need anything. Do you actually mean it, though? Love means more when you actually show up, when you listen, and when you lend a hand. In the Bible, in 1 John chapter 3 and verse 18, it says, show love for others by truly helping them and not merely by just talking about it.
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7: Oh, yes. Happy Monday. How are we feeling off the back of the weekend? Hey, it's Cam, and you are tuned into The Daily. Hey, big week this Friday. The Afters are dropping a brand new album called New Day, New Life. They're going to be our Artist of the Week, and to help us kick off this countdown to Friday, lead singer Josh Havens is going to join us on the show in just over an hour from now. So we're going to give you a deep dive into this brand new project. Some of the songs are already out, some of the songs are still being kept under lock and key until we get to Friday. Hey, we've got a little bit of news to cover off as well. Brit Nicole with a new demo, and we were bound to get here eventually, but the first of this year's Christmas release, yeah, I know, has been announced. It's going to be out next week. So it was October. This had to happen soon. And here we are. We've just got to rip the Band-Aid off. All right. But next, we're going to put your health and well-being under the microscope with a little bit of Monday motivation. I want to talk to you about something that is often overlooked. In fact, it's criminally underrated for how good it is just for your general health. But we often don't think it's enough because, well, it's just too simple. I will talk about this next at The Daily.
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0: Are you tuned in to The Daily? Happy Monday. Let's dive in and get your week started with a little bit of Monday motivation. So we're going to put your health and well-being under the microscope for a couple of minutes, as well as doing this show. I'm a personal trainer as well, and I want to talk today about something that's so simple you can do. In fact, it is so criminally underrated, and that is just walking. And maybe because it seems too simple. And I mean, we're living in a world right now, right, where everyone's looking for the best workout, the latest supplements, or the perfect program to get results. Meanwhile, over here, one of the most accessible things that you can do for your health is just putting one foot in front of the other. And yet, and I see this all the time, people often dismiss it because it doesn't feel like enough. But the question is, enough for what? Improving cardiovascular health? Supporting your mental health? Increasing daily movement? Managing your stress? Get outside? Helping regulate blood sugar? I mean, walking can contribute to all of these things. And it doesn't need to leave you gasping for air or crawling out of the gym to be worthwhile. I also think we underestimate what going for a walk can do for your own mental headspace. You ever noticed how a problem can feel slightly less overwhelming after just even 10 to 15 minutes outside? Nothing about the situation has necessarily changed, but somehow you feel a little clearer. And I think at times that's exactly what we need. Now, of course, walking isn't a complete replacement for strength training. That is important. But here's the question. Are you overlooking the basics because they aren't exciting enough? I mean, you don't need to walk 10,000 steps every single day to benefit either. I'd encourage you just to start where you are and to build gradually and try to implement it and make it a part of your routine. We spend so much time searching for complicated solutions that we forget how powerful the simple ones can actually be. And walking is one of them. That's some Monday motivation.
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0: Still to come on The Daily, we've got some news out of Brit Nicole. We know she's been busy writing a ton of material this year with a brand new demo that's just emerged online. A song called Praise Ya, but more than just a little 5 to 10 second snippet, she's uploaded a whole minute of the song, so we get such a real good vibe for where she's going with this tune, at least at this stage. So we'll give you a listen. We'll cover off a little bit more info about this track too at the news desk. But before we do, we're going to log into the Daily Randomizer, and Mellow Monday is on the agenda with a stripped back version, an acoustic tune, coming up right after this.
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0: Still to come on The Daily, I'll give you a sneak peek at the brand new demo that's emerged from Brit Nicole, another unreleased track for you. It sounds really sweet. All right, but before we do that, let's log into the randomizer.
1: Like right now, I'm going to mix things up a little bit.
0: All right, so it's our computer here in the studio that, based on the search information we're about to enter into it, will select the next song for us to enjoy on the show. It could be a big hit, it could be a deep cut, or randomly, hence its name, absolutely anything at all. The only caveat on the search on a Monday is it's got to be an acoustic and stripped-back version of one of your faves. Mellow Monday, once again, is on the agenda. All right, so let's type this in because sometimes, and I know I say this every Monday, but you're just not quite ready to start a new week off the back of the weekend. After the marathon I ran yesterday, feels. That's all I can say. All right. All right, yes, yeah, Stars Go Dim. Yes, he does. So that's the original version of Stars Go Dim, and Yes He Does. This acoustic recording is just Chris Cleveland, unplugged, with the acoustic guitar, just singing his little heart out. Perfect. All right, Yes He Does, Stars Go Dim, acoustic, here at The Daily.

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0: Are you tuned into The Daily? Always great to start this brand new week with you. All right, let's head over to the news desk. Let's do it.
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0: All right, something new from Brit Nicole.

just dropped a little teaser of a brand new demo. This new song is called Praise Ya. My mama told me that I'm beautiful, so I believe it when the world gets cold. I know that diamonds, they go out of fun. Now, more than just a little teaser or a few seconds, Brit's uploaded a whole minute

0: Yeah, since dropping her album 225 in November of last year, through 26, she's steadily been dropping just a handful of little unreleased demos, so she's clearly busy at work in the studio and writing new music, collaborating with a whole stack of artists. So it's a pretty solid watch this space until anything official becomes announced.
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0: Now, New Day, New Life, this song dropped at the start of the year, but the album of the same name will be releasing this Friday. It's been a couple of years in the making. And to kick off this week, as we showcase a song from the album every single day until it releases at the end of the week, lead singer Josh Havens is going to join us. We'll deep dive into the project next hour on The Daily.
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1: I'm Ron Wilson. US President Donald Trump is weighing up a potential US intervention after Saudi Arabia's main airport at Riyadh was struck by missiles for a second consecutive day. While the latest attack resulted in no fatalities, it follows a devastating initial strike that claimed 13 lives and injured more than 300 people.
2: Have you decided whether to join the Saudi strikes on the news?
3: We may. We're going to look at it.
2: How soon?
3: We just found out about the recent attack, so we'll make a decision. We move very quickly.
1: Australians have been warned against travelling to Riyadh's international airport as a result of the missile attacks. Smart Traveller is urging Australians to reconsider their need to travel to Saudi Arabia. It's the 24th anniversary of the Bali bombings today. At about 11 p.m. on the 12th of October 2002, three bombs were detonated, two in busy Kuta Beach at Paddy's Bar and the Sari Club, and one in front of the American consulate in nearby Denpasar. 202 people were killed. 88 of them were Australians. Small businesses are taking their fight directly to the government, launching a scathing advertising campaign over a suite of regulatory changes. The backlash has already forced the tax office to delay its planned credit card payment ban until next year. Critics, like One Nation's Barnaby Joyce, warning the decisions are piling more pressure on everyday Australians.
4: It's not just that. What about the changes to the trust legislation? 30% tax. Mm. We've been here. They look what they've done to energy prices. They've smashed it. Absolutely smashed it. Not only smashed it, then they say, no, we fixed it. It's better, which is just bizarre.
1: The latest opinion poll has delivered mixed results for the government, One Nation and the opposition. Federal politics editor Michael Packey.
5: The Resolve Political Monitor has published its latest opinion poll of more than 2,200 voters, showing support for One Nation and its leader Pauline Hanson has dipped from recent highs. But the research also shows almost half of those surveyed are blaming the Albanese government for the economic crunch facing the nation, rather than international factors. Despite this, core support for Labor is up slightly to 29%, One Nation is down to 25%, while the Coalition is sitting on 23%. The poll shows some green shoots for opposition leader Angus Taylor, with voters increasingly happy with his performance. Michael Packey, Canberra.
1: Telecommunications networks are bolstering their defences as the federal government warns Australians to brace for a volatile weather season. With El Niño threatening to trigger severe storms and spike the bushfire risk, Emergency Services Minister Christy McBain says major telcos are already coordinating to keep critical lines of communication open.
6: The telcos can work with each other to make sure that if the network goes down in one area, it can be switched to the other network quickly for customers that are impacted by disaster.
1: The Gippsland region of Victoria has been rattled by another earthquake. A magnitude 2 quake was recorded by Geoscience Australia around 6 o'clock last night with an epicentre near Warragul. And finally, the Australian dollar is buying 69.8 US cents. This is Air National News. Brody Kostecki and Todd Hazelwood are still celebrating after their second Bathurst 1000 victory. The number 17 Mustang taking the lead on the final lap at Mount Panorama after Chevrolet's Anton Di Pasquale ran out of fuel. Todd Hazelwood says the celebrations have been even better the second time around.
7: We haven't actually slept. And the fumes that are coming out of this cup right now is you could probably run a car off it right now. I'm not going to lie. So, we had a lot of fun. It was really cool. You know, it's not just us as drivers that win this race, it's our whole team.
1: Steve Smith has cemented his place as one of cricket's greatest fielders, breaking the record for the most catches by a non-keeper in Test history on day 3 in Durban. He's now racked up 223 after taking 4 in the first innings as South Africa was dismissed for 284. At stumps on day 3, the Aussies are none for 33 in their second innings, leading by 139 runs. Kangaroos coach Kevin Walters is reportedly considering picking incumbent fullback Rhys Walsh over Clive Churchill medalist James Tedesco for the first game of the World Cup. And Minwoo Lee, who is the best of the Aussies at the PGA Tour event in Japan, finishing equal 9th at 12 under. Australian Independent Radio News.
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8: You ever caught these words coming out of your mouth to a friend or to a family member that might be having a bit of a rough time? 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Do you actually mean it, though? Love means more when you actually show up, when you listen, and when you lend a hand. In the Bible, in 1 John chapter 3, in verse 18, it says, show love for others by truly helping them and not merely by just talking about it. 'Cause I'm ready
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8: Welcome to Monday. The weekend has just disappeared in a jiffy. And here we are with a brand new week staring us in the face. All right. So it's going to be a big week for the Afters. They're going to be our artist of the week because this Friday they're dropping a brand new album called New Day, New Life. Now, lead singer Josh Havens is a good friend of the show and he's going to be on in just a moment. We're going to deep dive into thematically some of what they're talking about through these songs here. It's been a couple of years, maybe two or three in the making before it's all out in the world this Friday. So excited to welcome him back to The Daily. We're going to play one of these new songs from the album as well. Josh Havens from your Artist of the Week, The Afters, is with us next at The Daily.
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0: Hey, you are tuned into The Daily. This is a big week for the Afters. Their brand new record, New Day, New Life, officially releases this Friday. We are so close. Joining us on Zoom from the States, lead singer Josh Havens. Always good to have you on The Daily, mate. Welcome back.
1: Thank you for having me. Yes, we're excited this week. It's been a long time coming. And finally here.
0: That's it.
1: Thanks for having me on.
0: We spoke at the start of the year, Josh, when you dropped New Day, New Life, and we started to paint the picture of what this album was going to be. But we're almost here at release day on Friday. I'm curious, what does release day look like for you guys? Is it kind of you roll out of bed, you have a quick look on Spotify? Yep, okay, everyone's done their job. It's there. Okay. But what does release day look like for you?
1: You know, release day only happens every, you know, couple or few years, depending on how much time you have between projects. And so, you know, we try to do something special. I'll actually be with a couple of my bandmates on this release day. So we'll do something to celebrate, but it's always fun. And, you know, we typically we have friends calling in or texting, and it's always fun. You know, you work for a long time to create a record. And in this case, this album has been a long time in the making. And so it's fun to finally reach that day where everyone gets to hear it. And yeah, you just hope that people enjoy it and that God uses it to really speak to people.
0: Apart from that, is it just another day or does it feel kind of different as you work
1: just
0: your way through
1: Friday.
0: It? Yeah.
1: Just another Friday. Yeah. Just another Friday. I'll still start with my coffee and you know, it'll just be a day. This will be a fun day because I will be with a lot of friends. And so it's also a good friend of mine's 50th birthday.
0: Oh, wow.
1: And so we're going to be celebrating him on our album release day. So double celebration.
0: We are going to dive into this project in just a moment. The Afters, your artist of the week, lead singer Josh Havens is with us here at The Daily.
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0: Are you tuned into The Daily? Joining us on the show today to kick off their release week, it's The After's lead singer, Josh Havens. It's a new day, it's a new night. The new album is going to be landing on Friday this week, October 16. And we've got Josh on the show to be able to give us a little bit of a preview on this brand new, very exciting project. Now, Josh, as we look through the track list on this album, I mean, to quote a phrase from an alternative rock band in the early 2000s, it is all killer, no filler. Mate, this is just everything here is just absolutely top notch. And as you guys have slowly just been drip feeding some of these new songs, and there's been a couple of songs too that we've had in our ears for a couple of years now, with like What God's Gonna Do, God Is With Us, and they're all kind of just, it melds so perfectly together with these newer songs as well. How do we tell the story of this album, Josh?
1: Yeah, you know, I think the title track, New Day, New Life, really kind of encapsulates this season for the band and what this new album is. And it has been, so we only put out a new album when we feel like we have the songs to put on a new album. You know, we don't want to make an album and fill it with songs just to finish it out. Mm. And so because of that, sometimes it takes us a little longer. You know, I think our last album was a few years ago. And so we are so grateful, so excited to finally have this coming out. But that title, New Day, New Life, I feel like we're at a place in our life as a band that feels like this new season, this refreshing season. We've done this for a long time, which we are so grateful for, but it's been many years. You know, Matt, the guy who I started the band with, he and I have been doing this since just out of high school. Mm. And so it's been a couple decades of doing this music thing together. And we still pinch ourselves that we still get to do this, and we still get to play shows and make albums. And so New Day, New Life really, really captures that refreshing feeling that we have right now. Like, this new season that we're stepping into feels really exciting. We've never been more excited to be releasing new music and to play shows. I feel like we're in such a good place, just mentally and spiritually and with our families. And so we step into this new season with just a lot of anticipation and excitement. And it is cool that we could do it this long and still see that excitement. It feels like Christmas is coming up, you know, and to see that in my bandmates, to see that they're still fired up and they still love doing this as much as when we first started, you know, I feel like that can be kind of rare. And so to be a couple decades in and still feel that, feels really special. And, you know, that title track, New Day, New Life, I think, I don't know, we tend to think that new life starts when we finally get ourselves together. Mm. Right. But so often it starts when we realize that we can't, we have to rely on God. And I think there's a lot of that in this record, that when we can't, that God can make it forward even when we can't imagine what the other side looks like. And so I think for us, you know, you go through seasons as a band and it can look different. You know, it's a roller coaster. You have seasons where everything's going well, and then you have seasons where it seems like there's no shows, and seasons where you're really creative and it's all coming out. And then you have seasons where you couldn't write a song to save your life that you like, you know? And I know that life is just that way. And we all experience that kind of roller coaster in some way, where seasons that just feel like blessing and feel like everything is beautiful, and then seasons that are really hard, that feel like the valleys in life. And so we feel like we're going into a season that feels really, really beautiful and exciting.
0: Often when you're writing for a project, you can get the sense of where it's going. Maybe after a few songs thematically kind of link in, you go, oh yeah, I see kind of what God maybe might wanting to say through this project. But there are some of these songs that we've literally had for a couple of years, like This Is Our Moment. I mean, how did you feel, like, at what point did you feel like, okay, this is the thread that's tying all these songs together for creating this project as a whole?
1: Yeah, so like, This Is Our Moment. We had a couple songs that we released through the last couple of years, and we wanted them to have a home on an album. There's songs that we really, really loved. What God Is Gonna Do.
0: Yeah, that's another
1: song
0: one. Yeah,
1: we wrote for our children. The song God Is With Us. Mm. You Never Gave Up on Me, which you guys played so much. We're so grateful for that. We wanted all these songs. And when we released them, we knew that we were building to a project. Mm. I know that there's a lot of people who say albums are irrelevant now, and, you know, it's all about the singles. And a lot of people are, you know, industry is moving in that way in so many regards. But we still love an album. We love a project. And we still hear from people that they want a physical thing that they can take away from shows and hold on to and read through the liner notes. And,
2: yeah.
1: And so we, for us, it was important to have an album. So we wanted all these songs that we've created over the last few years to have a place on a project. And when we stood back and looked at all the songs, we thought, oh, they do kind of go together in some way. And it feels like these songs capture this period of time in our life as a band. So it felt like they were at home together.
0: The Afters are your artist of the week here at The Daily. The brand new album drops Friday. Lead singer Josh Havens is with us. We're going to dive into one of these songs right after this.

0: 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We're all in this together. 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
1: One way. 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

0: Are you tuned into The Daily? It's Cam here. Josh Havens from The Afters is with us as your Artist of the Week. We are counting down to Friday as the band is preparing to release their new album called New Day, New Life. Now, a couple of these songs have been around for a couple of years. Others have just been drip-fed through this year. Songs like Eve of a Miracle, It's Gonna Get Better. It seems like there's a lot of, when you look at the lyrics of these songs, you can either look at it as being, it's either metaphorical in terms, because you talk about things like lying awake in your bed at night where your mind is racing and you can't sleep and dealing with the heaviness of life and everything that's going on. Is this something that collectively you're metaphorically portraying, or is this kind of based off the stories that you guys were actually living out?
1: Definitely based on what we're living out. I feel like we as a band have always written about real life experience. A lot of times our writing process is just sitting around as friends, because honestly, first and foremost, we're like brothers. You know, we are longtime friends. We love hanging out today as much as we did when we started the band. And those guys are my brothers. And so often our songwriting process is just sitting around and talking about life and, you know, what's going on in your life and, you know, hearing the good and the bad and the hardships and the things we're thankful for. And then at some point, something kind of will morph into, oh, we should write a song about that, you know, or this sounds like something that should be in a song, you know, or one of us will have a line or an idea, but a lot of it just comes out of conversation about life. And so it's very much representative of what we're going through in that season. And so this season, there has been a lot of hardship. You know, you see songs like You Never Gave Up On Me. You see songs like Eve of a Miracle.
0: Yeah.
1: God Is With Us. I mean, God Is With Us was written, literally we were in a writing session working on a different song, and Matt just broke down in the middle of the session and started weeping because of what his wife was going through. She had been battling, she had a lung tumor, cancerous lung tumor, and had been battling this lung condition. They couldn't figure out what it was. And he just wished so bad he could just take this away from her and make everything better. And he said, there's nothing in my control to do that. And so we stopped what we were doing and we just started, you know, praying and just talking with him through everything. And then we ended up, you know, writing God Is With Us. You know, it's about asking all these questions about, you know, where is God in the middle of these kinds of situations? And we know that he is there. We know he's in the middle of it, but still this is really hard.
0: Yeah.
1: And sometimes it feels like the resolution isn't always the thing. Well, we want the resolution, right? Like we want the happy ending to the story. We want to know everything is going to be good. And sometimes just knowing, okay, God is with me in the middle of this is the best thing. Mm-hmm. And so for him to realize, okay, I don't know how this story is going to end. You know, sometimes we're so busy looking for God to change our circumstances that we miss the way that he's meeting us in them. And so when we slowed down and Matt was like, I see God at work all over this situation right now. And the presence of pain does not mean absence from God. You know, God is in the midst of this with me. And so that song kind of came out after that. You know, faith isn't having fewer questions, but it's knowing that you can trust God with your questions. And then we didn't want it to have a beautiful bow at the end. We wanted to really represent the rawness of that season that we were in. And so you'll notice the song never has this, everything's going to be fine ending, but it has the comfort of knowing that no matter what I go through, God is with me in this. You know, the miracle isn't that God keeps us from the fire, but it's discovering that he's with us in the fire.

0: You tune into The Daily and still joined on Zoom by lead singer of The Afters, Josh Havens. Your artist of the week, counting down to Friday, the release of this brand new project called New Day, New Life. Every single day this week, we're going to be hearing from Josh as we deep dive into another one of these songs on the project. But Josh, how's the nerves? How's the emotions? How's everything sitting? What are we now, 4 days out from this album's release?
1: I'm at the place in our career where I'm just like, I know how it all works. And I'm like, you put it out and some things surprise you. And, you know, there's things that do better than you expect and things that don't do as well as you might expect. And ultimately, a lot of that's not in our control. And you just put it out there and it's fun to watch what happens. You know, there's songs from our last projects that we would have never in a million years would have guessed had the legs that they had, and to see how God used them was really cool and exciting and unexpected. And that's always a fun part of the process, is seeing what happens with the song and where it ends up getting used and heard. And
0: hopefully we'll see you back down in Australia at some point in the near future, Josh.
1: We're planning on doing it.
0: That's awesome. Well, Josh, we are just a matter of days from the release of The Afters' brand new project, New Day, New Life. As always, we're super thankful for how generous you are with your time to jump on the show and to have a chat. And we are going to continue to count down and celebrate release day with you this Friday for the brand new album. Josh Havens from The Afters, thanks for joining us on The Daily.
1: You are a legend, my friend. Thank you so much for having me on, and thanks for celebrating this with us. We appreciate you.
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1: I'm Ron Wilson. The Ukrainian president is backing a proposed deal with Russia to stop targeting each other's energy supply and infrastructure. US President Donald Trump says he brokered the so-called energy ceasefire, but the agreement is yet to be finalized. Volodymyr Zelensky says he's willing to get on board, but they need more detail.
2: We are ready for a ceasefire. We are ready to begin from any kind of steps of de-escalation. We are ready for energy ceasefire, not to attack energy both sides.